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Getting started by paying our respects to the late Ahmad Jamal. Song called Patterns from his highly regarded The Awakenings album. Since we started with our Ahmad Jamal tribute, we're gonna move right into a little bit more jazz music to get things going here at Impulse Travels, WHCR 90.3 FM, The Voice of Harlem, Track Life Radio. 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

is the latest release on Jazz is Dead. The label run by Adrian Young and Ali Shaheed Muhammad. 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

sweeter than honey. The word or message is love. Test it. If you don't like it, pass it back. To Jagger, Gio, Patrick, Yako, Nick, Stefan, and Yak. They will definitely give it to someone else whose heart is ready to receive it. Lots of love forever to the world.

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That was just words of wisdom from We Intend to Cause Havoc. The crew from Zambia, Witch, message from Witch. Before that, new music out the Wonder Wheel camp. A tune from Sid Vaga, featuring Nicodemus. And an artist by the name of Benny Fadi. And I'm probably mispronouncing that. It's an artist of Senegalese descent. And that's another difficult pronunciation ahead. That's a song called Mba Mba, or something like that. It is the Jimster remix. Prior to that, something easier for me to say to y'all. Jazzanova, song called Beyond the Dream. That's the Muscle Cars reimagination. Started that set off with a new release from Jazz is Dead, Lonnie Liston Smith, and Lauren Odin. Song called Love Brings Us Happiness. Excuse me, Love Brings Happiness.

tuning in on twitch.tv/impulsetravels. Shout out to DJ Melodic, repping H, I see you. Shout out to the homie Salt Rocks from here in Brooklyn, doing this recording on Twitch in Brooklyn. Also to the fellow homie, the fellow Brooklyn homie, Empanada Down, Impulse Travels family. Shout out to you as well. Shout out to everybody on alert. Shout out to all the bots. And shout out to this new tune from Bus Crates. Song called Buckin'. Let's get into this. Impulse Travels, WHCR 90.3 FM, Voice of Harlem, Track Life Radio. That's how we do.

cheating on me, though I know you don't. I just have to come all the way for you to finish my life, and then I'm calling you.

Impulse Travels, WHCR 90.3 FM, the voice of Harlem Track Life Radio. Kind of got lost in all my grooves right there. I almost forgot I got to run it back and do a playlist. So let's take a moment and catch up. First, I want to shout out everybody in the chat. Shout out to my homie Lil Dave. Fresh from his damn convention return, I imagine. And just judging by what I saw on the socials, looked like a very, very fulfilling trip. Make sure you follow Lil Dave 215. All the good things he's doing out there in Philly. Shout out to the homie Empanadam as well. The homie Salt Rocks. The homie Skinny Bird. And anyone else I may have missed. You just heard some newish music from Addy Oasis featuring Laven Kali. A song called Naked. Before that, we had the latest from Little Dragon, an Impulse Travels favorite, that is Slugs of Love. We had a newish tune from Salami Rose, Joe Lewis, featuring an artist whose name I believe is Brigine, but I could be wrong about that. The song is called Propaganda. And then we were over in Detroit before that with Wajid. Ballad of Robert O'Brien. We had some Bruck music before that. Bruck Rogers, London. Excuse me, London 313. Another Bruck throwback right there. Sonar's Ghost before that. With a tune called Purest Dope. Find Sonar's Ghost on Bandcamp. They got all kinds of treasures. All kinds of goodies on there. New music from Everything But The Girl before that. Nothing Left To Lose. I Have A Weakness for Everything But The Girl. I Cannot Help It. I hope y'all are okay with that. Really feeling all this over mono stuff that I've been hearing. A few tracks here and there. Good Lies, the name of that tune. We had No Such Thing before that. With an artist who might be named Hyuko. H-Y-U-K-O-H. Song's called We Are. We had Dead Horse Beats before that. Tune called Make Believe, and we had some brand new Bus Crates to start off that extended set. A song called Buckin'. You are in tune to Impulse Travels Radio, WHCR 90.3 FM, the voice of Harlem Track Life Radio. 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We are on Caribbean time to Caribbean time. You know, part of keeping it interesting. And speaking of keeping it interesting, I also got to shout out my Track Lifers listening out in LA, tracklife.com, TRAKLIFE.com. 3 to 5 p.m. Eastern Time, 12 to 2 Pacific at tracklife.com. But I'm going to move us into this Rahil song called A Smile for E. Tune I've been feeling a lot lately. You're listening to Impulse Travels, WHCR 90.3 FM, voice of Harlem Track Life Radio. That's how we do it.

Impulse Travels, WHCR 9.3 FM, The Voice of Harlem, Track Life Radio. That was just... I'm going to mess this up, I'm telling you already. Robbie Harmune and VB Cool. I have struggled with that before, I will struggle with that in the future. I think that song is called Samawi. Before that we had Altin Gun music out of Amsterdam and Turkey. The song that is called something like Susuzi, or really digging the kind of the psych funk of Altin Gun. Before that, music out of Mali, Tinari Wen. I think this song is called Tenere Den. Bear with me, y'all. Gets a little easier from here. Before that, Frank Wright. And a group featuring the percussion of one Rashid Ali. I could call it a song, but it's a part of a song called Blues for Albert Eiler. That is part two. I think a 5 or 6 part journey from Frank Wright and Company. That was all Rashid Ali on the drums right there. I know my man Skinny Berg was feeling that. Before that, we had music out of Budapest, Jazz Boys, song called Song of Hope. Oh, actually, getting one ahead of myself. Before the Jazz Boys, or I should say after the Jazz Boys, before the Frank Wright, we have music out of Denmark, out of Aarhus, Athletic Progression, a song called Osaka. I like the percussion on that one as well. Before that, we had Jazz Boys, Song of Hope, music out of Budapest. Dipped into the UK before that, Strata, STR4TA. Song called Night Flight. Started off the set with Rahil. Song called I Smile for E. And that's how we're doing that set right there. I'm taking out that with some Madison McFerrin. And we'll see which way we go from here. Impulse Travels. I love y'all. I appreciate y'all. And I thank you so much.

0: The biggest unanswered question is, where is the money?
1: And faces off with Iran-Contra investigators, and often...
2: I'm not going to tell falsehoods to the American people. I'll leave that to others. I'll leave that to others. I'll leave that to others.

0: was so depressed, and I went and got the Bible, and I turned to the book of Revelation. And if people would just get read the Bible and read the book of Revelation, they would really turn around and straighten up. This is all we need to do, is just get the good book and read it and put it to everyday life.
1: Sisters! 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Whiteys! Jews! 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
7: 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One of my very favorite beautiful pianists, regular with the John Coltrane crew, McCoy Tyner, Passion Dance. Again, right here at Lamon's Jazz

5 beautiful cuts by McCoy Tyner. I didn't want to interrupt his genius as we close out Lamon's Jazz Break at 8. And I'm going to close out with another classic by the master trumpeter Miles Davis, Concierto de Aranjuez. Again, right here, Lamon's Jazz Break at 8. See you next Sunday.

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It's the best of James Brown, as curated by Dr. Cornel West. We kind of stretched June as Black Music Month by a couple of days. We thought we'd just continue our tradition for the rest of this week. In June, every month, we choose a different artist of the day, and we play the best of their catalog all 3 hours of our show, bouncing in and out of these conversations with great guests like Shermichael Singleton, who will be on here in just a second. And so we choose a different artist every day in the month of June, because June is Black Music Month. And I just thought, in conversation with Doc, we'd stretch it for the last couple of days of this week. Today's our last live show. So stretching about 2 days gave us a chance to, on the eve of this Republic's 250th anniversary, with James Brown. And America is trying to find her spine right about now. America is trying to find her soul. That was Dr. King's entire project, to redeem the soul of America. Redeem the soul of America. And so we thought it'd be appropriate, Dr. West thought it would be appropriate today, to play the best of James Brown, the godfather of soul, to help do our part to help America redeem its own soul. In case you're just tuning in, we are looking at America turning 250 this weekend. There is no shortage of commentary, has been no shortage of commentary, from all kinds of fellow citizens leaning in to tell the story as they see it of where this nation has been and where it is headed. But there is another story running underneath that one, a story about who built this country, who was left out of its founding promises, and who has spent 2.5 centuries fighting to make those promises real. That's the story that we've been trying to tell today. We started with the brilliance of Connie Rice. Connie laid a foundation. And that foundation was simply this: this weekend for us is much more confrontation than celebration. Dr. West took that and built on it just majestically with the frame that he laid out, as only Cornel West could do. Now, in this hour, we close today with Shermichael Singleton. As I said at the top of the show, I suspect they won't agree on everything, and I'm glad they don't. I hope they don't. It's more fun that way for me. But they all agree that this historic moment deserves real conversation and not just celebration. Here's the question for Shermichael Singleton when we come forward. What does America at 250 actually mean when you look at it through a Black lens, through Black history, through Black struggle, and Black contribution? No secret to this audience, so if you're a CNN watcher and you see Shermichael all the time, his point of view is a bit more conservative. I want to include all voices in this discourse today. So you've heard from Connie, you've heard from Cornel West, and now you're going to hear from Shermichael Singleton when we come forward on Tavis Smiley.

0: It's the Best of James Brown, Living in America. You recall that from one of those 2025 Rocky movies. I forgot which one this was. Number four, is that what it was? Rocky Four? That's James Brown, Living in America. And that's what we're doing, our best at least, to live in America. 250 years later, and we've been trying to unpack what that means, looking at it through a black lens. We thank in advance Sir Michael Singleton, CNN contributor, co-founder of We the Free TV streaming network. We thank him for what I know is going to be another brilliant and eloquent. Sir Michael Singleton, how are you, sir?
1: Hey, Tavis, I'm doing well. I first want to give my condolences publicly to Dr. West and the entire West family for the loss of his sister, Cynthia. And I also want to congratulate you and your entire team and supporters for 5 years, man. It is not easy trying to build a business, especially when you're trying to build one with a moral conscience. So congratulations to you all.
0: You are kind to say that. It means a great deal to hear that come from you. So thank you, thank you, thank you. On behalf of our entire team, I received that. And again, thank you for it. And I know Dr. West is probably still listening in Sacramento and just heard you. And I know he deeply appreciates your condolences on the loss of Cynthia. We're all wrestling with that. And we thank you for those acknowledgments at the outset of this conversation. Let me give you a chance to answer the same question. 250 years in, and where our people are concerned, what is the frame? What is the lens through which you want us to look at America?
1: We certainly have every right to be concerned. I'm not going to pretend that there aren't structural things in politics and policy, from history to job attainment to the how my party has gone about shrinking the size of government and the unfortunate implications that have had in real time on black employment within government and contractors within government. It is clear to me, I'm clear-eyed that those things are evident to all black people. And I wrestle with trying to be a voice of reason on my side in terms of how you approach things from a policy perspective to not inadvertently have immediate negative impacts on people. And I think good policy tries to avoid that as best as it possibly can. And I continue to be quite honest with you, I continue to try because I think I have an obligation to do so. That said, I do want black people, particularly younger black people, specifically young black men, which is something I focus a lot on, to be excited about the possibilities that are at our feet. You know, I grew up in the South. I grew up with my great grandmother still living into her middle 90s, listening to the stories of what it was like to grow up in the South, having grandparents who were the first to desegregate their schools. So I know in real time what the experiences of Black Americans were like just 4, 5, 6 decades ago. And so there's no naivete on my end of what we have overcome. But I also know the advantages that I have had because of the struggles of my grandparents, my great grandparents, and those who unfortunately lost their lives for the freedoms and opportunity for me to even be on CNN and to have a political perspective that they may not always agree with. And to see many of my friends who've built YouTube followings who have perspectives that I don't always agree with and are making money, Tavis, or crushing it, selling their shirts and having their voices be heard. These are things that my grandparents couldn't imagine 50 years ago, that you could build a 1 million-person following on social media and start making $100,000 a month is unheard of, or that you could be a Kai Cenat and people would just watch you on streaming and you could become a multimillionaire. So the possibilities for us today, especially with technology now, are limitless. I mean, I look at my own brother, for example. He owns a small shoe company in Houston, Texas, and started off cleaning shoes for people in our family. And now he cleans shoes for people all over the country. Now he's running a small 6-figure shop and has built it because of technology and social media. And so I say that to say what I see in my immediate circles and circles that I have not tapped into are talented black people who are figuring out how to make something happen. And so I say, despite the hurdles that still exist for us, there is so much when you look at our history that we can be excited about when we put our minds towards doing great things. And we are great people. And so I say keep looking forward for the future.
0: So Dr. West and Connie both agreed that while there is room and reason for celebration, you've laid into that quite eloquently. And nobody's going to argue anything you've said about the reason, the need for celebration. 250 years in, we've made some progress. No question about that. So that's the celebration side. Do you have anything on your list of confrontations that we need to engage right about now? So the celebration part we get, what about the confrontation part of this conversation?
1: Yeah, absolutely. My biggest concern, you know, I'm big on entrepreneurship, Tavis. I am worried about the status of Black Americans economically. I'm worried about the fact that we still are behind significantly in home ownership. I'm worried about the fact that in terms of generational wealth, we haven't quite attained it. We've certainly made progress. I can't deny what the stats say. We have made progress, but it is not progress enough for me to be comfortable with where we are as a collective of people. You know, America today would not be the America that it is without the labor that got us to this point that cannot be ignored nor denied.
0: Mm-hmm.
1: And so why is it that the descendants of the individuals who toiled with no type of dividends, why is it that we're still behind? And so that worries me. And this is not what I'm saying is we have got to be vocal, some necessary structural changes in banking and SBA loans to entrepreneurs to give opportunities to Black creatives so that we can build the substantial wealth to be passed down so that we can buy homes and get interest rates that are not the types of predatory interest rates against our people. It doesn't make sense for a Black person to have the income and sometimes even better credit scores than our majority counterparts, and yet we still get higher interest rates. These are things that must structurally change. And so the negative, that's what I worry about, because in my mind, when you have economic freedom, oh man, you unleash everything else, Tavis. Better health outcomes. People say, oh, you look at inner cities and all these young Black youth are killing each other up. You know, they're out of control. Well, no, I see it differently because I mentor a lot of Black youth in Baltimore. And I talk to these young brothers and they say, oh man, Shermichael, you know, I show them my clips on CNN. They're like, man, I can't imagine that. What is it like? These are guys who are hungry for success, but they don't have the direction. I'm just telling you what my experience has been. They're hungry for someone to say, no, no, no, this isn't how you do it. You got to do it this way. Show me how. Teach me how. And so to me, the focus must be on economics, because economics, in my opinion, unleash everything else. And not all of us are going to be basketball players, singers, actors, but a lot of us can be businessmen. A lot of us can be lawyers and doctors. A lot of us can be the next leaders of tech. And let me tell you something. You talk to a lot of these young guys, man. Travis and I work with my buddy, Mark Manley. They call him Mark Choppa, out of Baltimore. Mark does a lot of work with a lot of the inner city young Black guys, trying to get them away from drugs and violence and de-escalation. And I've partnered with him and put in a lot of my own money to help out with Mark and his wife for trying to do. And you talk to these guys and they are brilliant, Travis. You talk to them about operations, and they may not have the nomenclature, but they understand the systems. Mm-hmm. I see it every freaking day. I'm with these guys. And so to me, economics is the key to unleash everything else. And that to me is where we got to make a lot of ground. And I think we have to challenge the systems of my party, Democrats, and they're empowered to say, you must do more. Because this is what John Hope Bryan says all the time. You may not like me, but more of me who are successful benefits everybody. And you can't deny the statistical analysis behind that thought process.
0: Let me lean in now to the frame that you're expanding your frame now. We were talking earlier about the, about the celebration 250 years in, but also the continuing need for confrontation of this experiment in democracy and of the frame, the political frame that we find ourselves in. So let me just give you a couple of data points here. Give me a second or two, a second or two to set this up for you in the audience, and then I'll let Shermichael spend some time responding. So there's some new data out just in time for the 250th that suggests that the GOP has spotted an opening with Black voters. That the Republicans have spotted an opening with Black voters. Let me give you some data points here. So we're told that a generational and structural shift is decoupling black identity from Democratic Party loyalty. This generational and structural shift is decoupling black identity from Democratic Party loyalty, transforming a once reliable voting bloc into a cohort of political free agents that the GOP is uniquely positioned to exploit, they believe. Put another way, even modest GOP gains combined with weakening party loyalty could make a big difference in close elections. Here's the key: in a post-Voting Rights Act world. That's why this data point is so significant. It's the first data of its kind to come out in a post-Voting Rights Act world. We're talking about confrontation. We're talking about, with Dr. West moments ago, the fight back. So how do we accomplish our goals politically? How do we show up politically given the two-party system that we're stuck inside of? I got my own critique of that. But if this data is real, 250 years in, where are black folk headed politically? I thank Shamika for his patience to let me set that up. When we come forward, I will shut up and let him speak up. You're listening to Shamika Singleton on Tavis Smiley.
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0: It's the best of James Brown, all this conversation with Sir Michael Singleton. Again, in case you just tuned in, you've missed an amazing show. A good bit of this, I can assure you, will be heard again tomorrow on the best of Tavis Smiley. And again, if you missed any of today's program, if you're just now tuning in, you've missed a good one. Dare I say a classic show. So tonight, when the podcast are posted, from Michael Singleton, conservative CNN contributor, as you all know, you see him there all the time, co-founder of We the Free TV Streaming Network, and I'm honored to have him on for a more conservative perspective on how we process as black people this moment that we find ourselves in. You can't look at America 250 years later without looking at it from our perspective. Du Bois asked that question many years ago. Would America have been America without her Negro people? Would America have been America without her Negro people? We know the answer to that question. It's a resounding no. But what do you see when you look at America through a black lens, through black history, through black struggle, and through black contribution and black aspiration, for that matter? So I cited some data points a moment ago. I won't waste my time going through all of them again. But because of not so much because of Donald Trump's persuasion, but because of a changing electorate, the GOP is looking at an opportunity to gain some ground with African-American voters. Republican identification among black Americans has, in fact, climbed down into the mid to high teens in the most recent Gallup poll, driven largely by black men, and those moving toward Republican affiliation. And so I stand down now to let Sir Michael tell us how he's processing these data points 250 years later, where it appears that some black people are headed back to the Republican Party. Sir Michael, the mic.
1: I think a lot of black voters, specifically black men, are exerting their political autonomy. One particular party is not entitled to the black vote or black support. I firmly believe that. I'm a conservative, for goodness sake. And I think for us to be strategic in how we navigate politics in the United States is fundamentally important for our community. We have a collective set of interests, and we need the ability to be able to exert political pressures via our ability to vote, small dollar donations on political candidates who belong to the Democratic and Republican Party when they're taking policies that are not in our interest or when they're not listening to what our grievances may be. And you cannot do that, in my opinion, as a strategist, by only supporting one particular party with the majority of your vote. A good friend of mine, Ashley Etienne, who used to be the communications director for Vice President Harris and also the top comms person for former Speaker of the House, Nancy Pelosi, just sent me an article she wrote for USA Today, I think a week ago. And she was talking about James Tallarico and the Texas Senate race and Texas Democrats. And in her article, she cited how 27% of black men are now identifying as Republicans in the state of Texas. We care about economics like everybody else. We are typically culturally conservative. To answer the question, the fundamentals of the points that you made, I'm not surprised. I think it is key. I think this should be a wake-up call for my friends on the other side. Why are you losing African-Americans? What does that mean about the current standing of the Democratic Party? And then to me, as a black man who cares deeply about our community, yeah, I have care about the standing of our people. I care about where we're going. And to see black people say, you know what, it is time for us to start playing both sides of this coin like everybody else. I am in agreement with that, Tavis. I must be honest with you. And I hope we do so with strategy, and I hope we do so in ways that benefit us in the long run, because every other group in this country has done it for years. It is now time for us to say we need to get a lot more out of this system after everything we have gone through as a collective. The time is now.
0: No, here's the challenge for me. It's one thing for the GOP to see an opening right now with black voters and to engage in targeting those fellow citizens. It's another thing when those fellow citizens feel targeted by the Republican Party. So targeting is one thing, targeted is something else. And that's the disconnect for me, that there's so many of us who feel targeted right now, but we feel targeted by your policies. What am I missing in this disconnect?
1: Yeah, let me address that. By having black voters who happen to identify as Republican now means, Tavis, in the electoral sense, we can now exert real pressure. Now, what do I mean? let's say you're a black community of people who live in whatever city in the United States of America, and there is a Republican incumbent. Now, because we are whatever percent of their voting bloc, you can now say, now, wait a minute here. You guys have passed policies. You have adopted policies that have infringed upon the rights of black Americans, whether that's economically, historically, academically. You can go all down the list of things that could be applicable to my statement. And you can now say, well, you know, 25% of us now vote Republican. And 25% of us now have the raw power, now I'm talking number, to decide which way the House is going to go, to decide if this Republican senator is going to win this seat or not. So you may have whatever views you may want on us as a collective, but now we have the ability through our vote to decide where power goes in this country, because now we're not 95% one way. I'm just telling you, Tavis, having worked on a ton of campaigns, when you have that type of impact electorally, locally, statewide, and nationally, parties will listen. Because at the end of the day, they only care about themselves. They only care about winning the next election, maintaining power. But when you realize a demographic can impact the power of balance in this country, then you say, you know, we have to start listening. We don't have a choice, because they're going to impact whether or not we maintain the House or whether or not we win the presidency. And so that's the way I look at it, to answer your question. When you say, well, wait a minute here, they're taking policies, sure, Michael, that are harming a lot of us. My response is, Tavis, I recognize the number one. And in many ways, I think you're right. And my solution is, we can't just sit back and do nothing for 4 years or 2 years if it's a House race. But what we can do is, by the sheer size of our population in this country, start moving our vote around strategically to say, if you do this, we will make sure you lose seats.
0: It is fascinating, 250 years in, though, that this data point is out now that suggests that there is an opening. Republicans are trying to seize in terms of African-American voters. And again, in case you are just tuning in, Republican identification amongst black folk has climbed the mid to high teens in the most recent Gallup poll. That article that Ashley Etienne, a friend of this program, Ashley's on here from time to time, he mentioned that article that she sent him about the Republican Party registration with black folk in the state of Texas. I mean, Texas is an outlier in a variety of ways, but I come back to that because, in case you didn't hear this, I mentioned earlier on the program today, Donald Trump has announced that the GOP will have its first ever midterm convention. We do this every 4 years, but now they're doing a midterm convention. It's announced for Dallas, Texas, September the 9th and 10th. There's that news in case you missed it. More with Shermichael Singleton when we come forward on Tavis Smiley.
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0: You are indeed with CNN contributor Shermichael Singleton, co-founder of We the Free TV streaming network. Honored to have him on this program. I raised this issue earlier about America at 250, all the celebrations this weekend. I said earlier, Shermichael, there'll be fireworks everywhere, flags being flown everywhere. And then I caught myself, well, maybe not everywhere. We tapped into a little bit with Connie Rice earlier today, this new AP NORC poll, which finds deep divides over the American flag, with only about 3 in 10 black adults displaying it, compared with roughly half of white and Hispanic adults. Older white Republicans tend to see the flag as a unifying symbol of freedom, while many black folk describe it as a painful reminder of exclusion and unrealized promises. So there'll be a lot of flag waving this weekend, not so much in black America, Shermichael.
1: You know, Tavis, we had Juneteenth. I celebrated that in Rhode Island with my motorcycle club that I belong to. Obviously, it's a black motorcycle club. And we had a great time doing some stuff in the community. And July 4th, I plan to celebrate as well. As W.B. Du Bois stated many decades ago, there quite frankly would not be America, at least not in this iteration, without us here, with all of the imperfections, by the way. We have enriched this country greatly. We have fought in every war. We have been a part of every technological advancement. I know we don't talk about those things often, but from satellites to mathematics to simple things, from the trash truck to your street lights, I mean, I can go down the line of all of the enhancements we have made and culturally to the music. Now, look, I kind of get critical about the music stuff because I think we focus too much on that. I think we're highly intelligent people. And I think there are other avenues I'd like for us to explore more. But we have had a great cultural impact on this country. And slowly, you're starting to see more African-American men and women, particularly of my generation, who are going more into business, who are getting more into the sciences. And I'm super excited about that. I was just reading a recent stat. You know, we talk a lot about some of the issues we have as a community. And now more younger Black people are getting married now. In fact, the younger Black marriage rates are starting to supersede younger marriage rates of other ethnic groups. I'm excited about that. And so, again, there are a lot of things, Tavis, that I know as a policy guy that we have to improve upon. But man, when I look at the data and I study this stuff all the time, I see so many bright spots. And if we could just focus more on those things, it tells me as a 35-year-old who will be 36 in a couple of weeks this month, that the future for my daughter and hopefully the next kid in a year is promising for us as a group of people. It doesn't mean there won't be hurdles. It doesn't mean there aren't going to be people who don't like the progress. And I say to hell to them because we're going to keep moving forward. But what it says is that the intelligence, the curiosity, the magnanimity of us as a collective, in spite of everything we have gone through, is as resolute as it has ever been. And so my message to Black people is to keep your heads up high. Don't let anyone knock out the promise that is instilled in all of us of what we can be, what we can accomplish. And I get excited about it, man. I get excited just looking at when I look at social media and all these Black people doing all these creative things. I'm like, man, look at this. Look at what we can do. How can you not be excited about those things in spite of the trepidation that many may feel?
0: I hear you. And what I'm wrestling with, and let me just tee it up right quick, and we'll come forward and give Shermichael the last word here. I started this conversation today talking about the fact that we want to tell another story about who built this country, who was left out of its founding promises, and who has spent 2.5 centuries fighting to make those promises real. Shermichael suggested he believes that the future is promising for his daughter and the next baby they're expecting to have. So the promise is one thing. But is the future promising for Black people? I'll give Shermichael the last word when we come forward on Tavis Smiley.
2: Why does Tavis say when we come forward?
3: Because he's not going back.
2: And you don't have to go back either. Forward ever, backward never. More of Tavis Smiley when we come forward. Forward, forward.
3: He's a paradigm pioneer
2: and the top-rated African-American talk show host in the nation, according to Talkers Magazine. You're tapped in with Tavis Smiley right now.
0: Shermichael Singleton, I got a tight 90 seconds. You know how this works. I wish I had time to debate you on this. The future is always full of possibility. As long as you're breathing, there's possibility. But you got to unpack that word promising. Where do you see a promising future for Black people, given all the hell we're catching right now?
1: I see a promising future, Tavis, when I look at the data on academic attainment, on marriage rates, on the increase in entrepreneurship, and more successful businesses today owned by younger Black Americans than there were 15, 20, 30, 40 years ago. I look at patterns over time, and the patterns over time suggest that we are continuing to make progress. It is not fast enough for me. Right. I got to be honest about that. Right. It is not for the reasons that you're worried about, by the way. So, Tavis, I acknowledge everything you're saying.
0: Yeah.
1: But, brother, the stats say we are going in the right direction. And in my generation, we're taking it to the next level. And I hope we keep fighting so we can get there faster. But, man, I'm excited when I look at all of my peers, those who have college degrees and those who don't, about the creativity they bring to everything that they do and the success that's following. That's why I'm hopeful and excited about what's to come.
0: I'm out of time. I reiterate, though, optimism and hope ain't the same thing, number one. And number two, I believe that Black folk 250 years in have learned to love this country in spite of, not because of. We are here. There are hurdles notwithstanding. Dr. West made that point. Connie made that point in his own way. Shermichael Singleton has also made that point. Looking at America at 250 through our prism, through our lens, I'm grateful to Doc, to Connie, and to Shermichael. Shermichael, take care of that precious baby. I'll talk to you soon.
1: I will, Tavis. Thanks, brother. God bless you, man.
0: Good to have you on this program. Thanks for tuning in, and as always, keep the faith.
4: ni molestarte, porque nada más quedaba tú.
5: Real talk. Real people. Real stories. The He's Just Podcast. Yeah! Welcome, everyone, to another He's Just Podcast. I'm your host and founder of the He's Just a Social Worker Movement with another amazing show for you today. But before we get started, I want to remind everyone that this platform was built because way too often as people, we were overlooked or labeled. And this is no longer our plight, and our fight is for anyone and everyone who feels a need to be understood. We are strong as individuals, but unstoppable when we unite. Meet Juliet Faithful. She is a Spanish-British-American writer who grew up in Brazil. She was awarded a fellowship to the Novel Incubator Program at Boston's Grub Street. Today we discuss her debut novel, Liar's Dice, winner of the 2024 Iris Writers Center's Novel Fair, as well as semi-finalist for the James Jones First Novel Fellowship. Juliet is a graduate of Harvard University and Smith College School for Social Work. Liar's Dice is more than a historical fiction. It is an emotional story about identity, disability, immigration, family secrets, betrayal, belonging, and the invisible wounds that children carry into adulthood. The story follows Dolores, a young Brazilian girl whose life is shattered after her twin sister's illness tears their family apart, forcing her into a new country, a new language, and a new world where she struggles to find her voice. Through Dolores' journey, though, the novel asks readers whether love can survive betrayal, whether literacy can become liberation, and whether the truth has power to heal what silence has broken. Juliet, welcome to the show.
6: Wow, Jules, that was so beautiful. It's one of the most amazing summaries of my novel that I've heard. Thank you.
5: Well, thank you so much. The honor is ours. Most excited, live on the social workers.
6: As I know.
5: Talked about. Yes. Well, take us away. Tell us a little bit about your journey and your walk and how you got involved in this work.
6: You know, I didn't write myself until I didn't go to school until I was almost 10 years old. So writing is not something that came to me easily. I did not grow up with books all over my house like most writers do. You know, I didn't always think I would be a writer. but when I did finally, and my mother is illiterate like the mother in the novel. So she still is. She has Alzheimer's. And she knows I've written a book, but she can't read or write. So I knew that she would never read this book. But so writing is something that came to me late. But once I learned how to, there was no going back. It was such a transformative experience. It was such a miracle. Like I felt I could live lives that I hadn't lived and go to places I've never been to just by opening a book. It felt truly miraculous to me. I think because I was so old, you know, when I encountered it. And so I wanted to write about literacy and illiteracy in my novel. And I also wanted to write about disability because I do have, like the main character, an identical twin sister with cerebral palsy and epilepsy who was sent away. When we were 10 in the novel, the main character is 12, I made her a little older because I wanted to have a slightly older character so that she could see the world a little bit more. But I wanted to write about that era where we used to send children away as a matter of course. It often was recommended by the doctor. And families were overwhelmed and just went along with it. I think not just in Brazil, but here in America and in Europe too. There was an article in The Atlantic about it called The Ones We Sent Away, and about, you know, a journalist who discovers she has an aunt that she never knew about because the grief went underground. And that's what happened. That's what happens to Dolores and what happened in my family. No one talked about my sister. It was as if she didn't exist. And Dolores kind of rebels against that and really is determined to sort of find her sister no matter the cost. And the first step she takes is really to learn to read and write. And she has to face her shame, which is a very big unspoken thing when you're illiterate. It was actually even more taboo than talking about my sister was talking about my mother's illiteracy. So Dolores has to accept the help of a teacher and learn how to read and write and struggle with it first before she gets it. And then she writes letters to her sister and she doesn't hear back. And so that echoes for her. And she lives in a country, Brazil, that at the time was a military dictatorship. So she knew that people were disappeared and there was, you know, there were dead bodies found under bridges. And, you know, it was a pretty rough couple of decades in Brazil in the 1960s and 70s through the mid-80s when it stopped being a dictatorship. So Dolores starts to suspect that maybe her parents are lying and that her sister is in fact dead. And so she escalates her kind of quest to get her sister back. So it's really a double story of the silence and the kind of frozen grief in the family, and also the frozen grief in a country where there's a dictatorship and all kinds of atrocities are happening and censorship. But no one speaks about it. But Dolores, you know, finds a bookstore and a bookstore owner who has a secret room where censored books and records are kept. And she sort of discovers her part of her journey is literacy and learning how to read and write, and also how other people in the country are forming a resistance, you know, to this dictatorship in small and large ways.
5: Tell us a little bit about your own journey when you became a master of writing, if you will. How was that for you?
6: I think at first when I was an undergraduate, I discovered short stories and fell in love with them. And it was the era of white men. So all the stories, it was Cheever and Raymond Carver, who I loved a lot. And that's what I thought a short story was. So I was really at first trying to write like those guys, you know, and it was hard because my life had nothing to do with that. And then I remember it was after I graduated that I read Sandra Cisneros, A House on Mango Street. And I thought, could this be actually a novel? This I recognize, you know, and that was like a life-changing moment. And I think Jamaica Kincaid also wrote around that time. And there was starting to be stories that felt more like something that I could write. So I started writing more seriously around that time. But I still never thought of writing a novel. I wanted to write short stories and published a few. But then one day, like 40 pages came out of me. And I thought, this is not a story. This is a novel. And it's one of the chapters in the novel. And it just kind of flowed out. Then I started every third, you know, I worked full time. I was a single mom, so I didn't have a lot of free time. But I found a writer's group on Thursday nights. And every Thursday night for over 25 years, I would go there and we would write together. And that was my Thursday night group. And most of the novel, at least the chapters, started there. And I would kind of do time and do my little writing time, then go to my life. I think it's really important to kind of find a community and find a sort of space. I didn't have a room of my own, but I had this writer's group, which was the room of my own that I needed.
5: Shout out to that writer's group that kept you there.
6: Yeah, totally.
5: Going to make that happen. Really, really happy to hear when team happens. Before we get into your book, tell us a little bit about the clinical side of you, the social work side of you, if you will. Why that?
6: Well, I think, you know, it's an effort to help people. I think that was always in my DNA. I was taking care of my sister ever since when. And so it kind of came naturally. I think growing up in Brazil, which is a country full of inequalities, the stark, and my novel is a bit about class too, and the kind of the wealthy and the have and the have nots. And in Brazil, that is really epic. You just look, and the novel begins and Dolores looks out the window and notices that Christ looks at the fancy beaches of Ipanema and Leblon, and that the, you know, the favelas are under his armpits and he doesn't see them. So she's very aware of these tensions. And as I was growing up, you know, and not only in my own family where my parents started off as being uneducated and poor, but my father was very smart and he then crossed over into being wealthier. So we changed worlds. But I think I always had one foot in one world and one foot in the other. And so being a social worker seemed like a really wonderful choice because it helped people and it really tackles the whole area of social justice and poverty and also just mental and illness and physical illness. You know, there's a mission there. So it seemed like a good fit for me.
5: There is no limit to what we social workers can do.
6: That is true.
5: Let's get into your book, my friend, Liar's Dice. Why is this book so important to you and to families who read your book?
6: I think I just really wanted, first of all, to put a disabled person on the page. You don't see many novels with a disabled person. I remember the first book I read with a character, it was by André Dubuis, the older André Dubuis, I think he was the second. And there was a man, I think it's called After Hours. I can't remember the exact title, but there's a man drinking in a bar in a wheelchair. And I was like, I cried. I was like, there is a character with a wheelchair. And it was not about the wheelchair. It was about his story. But I knew that I wanted to do that. And I also wanted to write about that era of institutionalizing children and the harm that was done, because it's sort of secret. A lot of families don't talk about it. Even today I've met families and I have met someone at a book fair that told me that he had never told anyone else that that had happened in his family. And he was in his 50s, you know? So I think there's a secret there. And in this era where, you know, I think Donald Trump has talked more about disabled people in ways that concern me. And I have a lot of friends who have children and they're worried their children might be on the spectrum. And he talks of having camps for children like this. And I worry that it will come back. So there's a lot of things that I talked about in my novel that I actually never thought would be so relevant to the US today, the censorship and censored books. Mm-hmm. But I think it's really a story that actually makes sense to read today too, as a warning in a way of where we might go if we're not careful, because policies become just the way things are. And then it's hard to question them.
5: Well said, my friend. Let's get into it. So Dolores loses her sister. Now she loses her sense of home, her identity, if you will. How many people today are quietly grieving for someone who is still alive and yet they're so far? How do you think our readers would recognize themselves in this pain?
6: I think there are quite a few people who are still in that situation in one way or another. You know, whether you have a sibling who may be in a hospital or maybe in prison. You know, there are many ways that people get sent away and that we have family members that somehow disappear and there's a shame and we can't talk about it. I think even having a disabled sibling that isn't in an institution can be a secret, you know, and kids carry that heavily. And the kid who's not disabled has a lot of survivor guilt, you know. So I think a lot of people who have siblings who are disabled struggle themselves. They're the ones who are lucky. And my novel is a lot about luck and what it means to have luck or not to have luck. And Dolores is coming of age and needs to That's why it's called Liar's Dice, which is a poker game. And it's played by men in Brazil. And Dolores plays it, even though it's usually men that play it. And it's a game of luck and bluffing. And so there's that. Those are themes in the novel, whether you will be lucky or not, how to play luck, how to ride luck. And the bluffing, Dolores hides that she's illiterate. So does her mother. The father kind of also lies about his background because he's English and he passes as being more upper class, even though he left school. He didn't even finish high school. And, you know, the grief is hidden. So the parents look as if everything is going well in this family, but it really isn't. And everyone's affected. And then the government of Brazil was bluffing. The image people have of Rio in the 60s and 70s, you know, the World Cup, they won the World Cup twice. You know, there was samba, bossa nova, very joyful. And all that was part of Brazil for sure. But within that time, within that same era, it was the worst abuses were happening. People were disappeared. People were tortured. There's a character in the novel. She's one of my favorite characters, Sophia. And she works as a transsex worker and is targeted because of this. And she's Dolores's friend. And so Dolores has to see how the dictatorship actually systematically targeted the trans and gay community. And I only found that out myself. I mean, so

0: life in Brazil, really.
1: This is the thing. Your book is almost like a movie. And I know that you said it took you so many years to put together. Please let us know how long it took you to write this book. I am confident you're going to write
0: It's
1: more books, right? But tell us a little bit about this journey. And was it intentional, or did you feel that you had to go back to the drawing board to make sure that you detailed everything as it needed to be told?
0: You know, it was, it, I think the book, there was an urgency where it wasn't like I decided to write a book. The book took me over. It was like being haunted a little bit. Like I had to write this book. And it took me a long time. And I changed and the world changed as I wrote it. So I kept having to revise it, you know, like the Truth Commission coming out. And I already had a fashion show, but I it became more political after I learned what happened, and I changed some key scenes to kind of incorporate the news that was coming down as Brazil kind of opened up about what happened in that era. And I think it's interesting that quite a few films have reached the American audience, Brazilian films recently. And I think it's because the people who remember the dictatorship are getting older, you know, and there's a sense if we don't tell the story, it won't be captured in some way. So there's an urgency, I think, in the arts, in Brazilian arts, to kind of tell the story of the dictatorship. And I wanted to tell it through a young girl's point of view because, you know, I didn't know anything else. I only knew a dictatorship. So it wasn't like I thought, oh, poor me, I live in a dictatorship. I just thought all countries were like this. You know, it was like it cast a shadow. And if you grow up with it, you don't know anything else. You know, certainly the older generation before the dictators knew how much they had lost. But as children, we just took it for granted that there was censorship, that the government would pick up people and torture them. We just wanted to avoid being picked up, you know? So I think I just feel like all those things, I wanted to embrace them all and put them all in, but there had to be one through line. You know, I couldn't put everything, otherwise it would just not be a novel. So I kept the twins, the story of the twins is sort of the skeleton of the novel, but then there are all these other characters and all these other themes like literacy and found family, you know, because this group of sex workers really takes care of each other and really teach Dolores kind of another way, another model of care, because her family has sort of sent a child away, but they sort of don't send people away. So I wanted to sort of put all those strands into one. It took a long time to kind of pull all those strands together because it's a complicated novel in that way, I think.
1: And for me, I'm going to tell you without giving too much away, you drag us in by just saying, I want to make sure I give these vivid memories because my own memories were gone.
0: Yeah, I didn't have them.
1: So at age 9, there's an empty space, and this is my best way of putting this together. Although this is a fiction, were there moments while you were writing this book that your own memories just became impossible to separate from this story here, and how did that affect your own mental health?
0: You know, there was a moment, I remember it. It was actually one of the last times I saw my sister, my twin sister, alive. I went to see her in England, and she became very sick in COVID, and it was the height of the pandemic. So the ambulance had turned her away 3 times. So by the time she got medical care, she was really quite ill. And anyhow, so she didn't respond a lot to me, and I wondered sometimes if she could even remember who I was. And at one point, I was sitting with her and with my mother at the place where she had landed, and I said, her name's Margarita, which is the one name that I kept in the novel, and it's her real name because I wanted to honor her in that way. And in real life, I picked up her hand and I said, Mita, it's me, Dolores. And my mother looked at me, and I realized I had become my character. Like I said the wrong name, and I said, I mean, it's me, Juliet. But it was really like there was a way in which what I wrote became

0: became the real story almost, because as she was disappearing, at least I had the novel. It was a way of sort of, and it became more real to me than the life, the little bits of life that I was holding on to that were fast disappearing, I think.
1: And just big up to you, because you had to go through this struggle. You tried your best to work in hospitals, and that became overwhelming. What was that like for you?
0: I think I dropped out of Harvard at one point and worked in her hospital. And it was really, I felt kind of almost shattered, because I think my parents had always said, it's the best place in the world. It's the only thing we could have done. There was this kind of lie, really, that was told about it. And I sort of half believed it, even though I could tell it wasn't true. I wanted to believe it when I was younger. But when I went and worked there, if you've ever worked in a state hospital, you know what those places are like. They're really ugly, you know, and even though there were some great nurses and great people there, there were also abuses. And, you know, when you work there every day, you see how they put on a show for the family. But when the family leaves, the kids are neglected and basically warehoused, you know. So it was very painful for me. And I think I really, it was a year that I became depressed, and it was very hard for me to kind of figure out what to do with my life. And that's why I dropped out of school. And I was wondering if I would ever go back. But then I decided the best thing I could do was to go back, because I did have this privilege of having a school and having a body and a mind that worked. And I wanted to put it to use in a way.
1: And girl, did you come back and came out this man. So proud of you, and for all of us who have to stand up, because we all face trauma at some particular point in different ways. Tell us a little bit about the betrayal piece, though, right? When it doesn't come from enemies, when it comes from family members, people that you trust or believe to trust, it often comes from these people that we love the most. What do you think family betrayal leaves? These deep scars that we can't see physically, but why do you think they leave those deep scars in us when these kind of things happen so close to home?
0: It's really hard, because you can't cut off your family. You love them, or you can, some people do, but that comes at a cost too, you know? So there's no easy solution. And I do think that writing the novel, I found some forgiveness, you know, especially for the mother figure, because I think I saw that. And I don't know, the mother isn't exactly my mother, but, you know, she was illiterate and she was going up against the medical establishment. She was ambitious. She wanted my father to do well, because she had come from extreme poverty and hunger even. So she really, she justified it to the very end. She would say, I think it was the best thing for everybody. You know, I think she had to believe that. I've had a few conversations where there are moments, only since she actually got Alzheimer's, where there's a softening and you hear her wonder a little bit about, was that the best thing to do? And also to, you know, in my real life, I was born one of triplets, actually. Mm-hmm. So it wasn't identical twins. And one died a week after birth. We were all very small. So I realized the trauma my mother went through with the birth. And it's hard. It's very hard to have a disabled child. And my sister had lots of fits, and they were not controlled. The medical, you know, we lived in rural Brazil, so the doctors were not very good, the doctors that were there. So, you know, I sort of understand the decision, even though I don't think it was the right decision. Mm-hmm. I understand her helplessness before.
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0: Thank you for joining us for another episode of Astro D. My name is June like the month, Moses like the Bible, and I am sitting in, well, actually, I'm alone. Our esteemed host, Geraldine Collins, is a little under the weather, so keep her in your thoughts and your prayers, you know, put her on the prayer circle. You know, if you know her personally, reach out and be like, sis, you okay? You good? So reach out to her. This is a show that is designed to familiarize you with the different types of housing that you live in and keep you abreast of local and national housing advocacy. Geraldine Collins is the executive director of the Alliance of HUD Tenants, a multicultural organization that advocates on behalf of 1.2 million tenants around the country that live in project-based Section 8 housing with the goal to preserve and improve affordable housing, protect tenants' rights, promote resident control and ownership. The main objective of this show, Ask Geraldine, is to share with you effective strategies and encourage tenants at this crucial time to either join a tenant movement or start one. I'm so glad that everybody is joining us today because I'm bringing back somebody that I know we all need to hear from because she told us the impossible could happen. She told us she was there to make the impossible happen. And now in the city of New York for 2 million people, the impossible has happened. Their rent has been frozen for 2 years. So I got Leah Goodrich back with us to have a discussion about that because she knows all. She knows much more than I do. Hey, Leah, thank you
1: for having me back.
0: All right. So we now have a rent freeze. What does that actually mean for people? Because I've gotten calls, folks who are like, well, I already signed my lease before October. What does that mean for me? A rent freeze doesn't mean that maybe you shouldn't be getting prepared for what's going to happen on the other side of a rent freeze. So I just want to, you know, like go over those couple of things. Like how should people think about this? Because, I mean, 6 million of us, we don't get our rent frozen. But that's for later on in the discussion. So let's talk about the people who are excited and happy.
1: All right. The first thing I'll say is that a rent freeze does not mean that you don't have to pay rent. It just means that when you get your renewal lease, it should have the option of 0% increase, which means that your rent does not go up for the next lease period. And normally, you know, this rent freeze, by the way, is only for rent stabilized tenants. So normally when you renew your lease, you will have the option of either to renew for 1 year or 2 years. So the question that you asked and you said that people are asking is the number one question that I've heard, which is, well, I already signed my lease. What they're talking about is the fact that this vote by the Rent Guidelines Board, this rent freeze goes into effect for leases that are between October 1st of this year, October 1st, 2026, until September 30th, 2027. So if you're going to renew your lease and that lease is going to become effective, December, then you are within the period for a rent freeze. But there are quite a number of people who have to renew their lease before October. So that, what does that mean? It means that they will not see that 0%. Well, unless your landlord is very nice, but they will not see that 0% on their renewal lease. However, what you can do, because there are a lot of people who, you know, they just sign the 2 year, you know, they just routinely sign the 2 year renewal because they live in a rent stabilized apartment. They're not going anywhere. So they're like, all right, I don't want to have to do this every year. So I'm signing the 2 year. So what you should do if you are renewing your lease before this rent freeze takes effect, you just sign the 1 year. I'm being eaten up by ants right now. They are like ants and the landlords. They're not feeling this advice. But what you do is, I'm in a park. What you do is you sign that 1 year lease renewal so that when you go to renew your lease the next year in, 2027, you're still going to be within that rent freeze period. And then you can take advantage and sign at that point a 1 year or 2 year renewal for zero. If you know you're going to stay in your apartment, I would sign it for 2 years at 0%. There's no reason to, you know, unless you're not sure that you're going to move or something, there's no reason to sign the 1 year. That's the only reason why you would sign a 1 year lease renewal in a rent stabilized apartment, in my opinion.
0: Even though there's 2 million people that are eligible for this, And there seems to still be confusion. For me, I thought it was straightforward. And yes, Miss June is jealous because I live in Project Bay Prichene and nobody is freezing our rent. And my one third is that third of my income. It's sickening what those of us in subsidized housing, Section 8 or Section 9
1: Yeah,
0: pay.
1: it's
0: Like,
1: still a lot.
0: people have a
1: It's still a
0: weird
1: lot.
0: understanding of what that is. But anyway, back to the celebratory people, right? When the mayor gets to appoint people to the Rent Guidelines Board, which was the group that were like, okay, we're not going to do this, how long do those folks get to sit there? And when is because the tides in politics are always
1: Always a
0: turning.
1: turning, always a
0: So
1: turning. Normally they're on there for a period of a year or two. I was on that board, and I was appointed by de Blasio. But what I will say is that for as long as a mayor is in office, they get to just keep reappointing. And normally these terms are for 1 or 2 years. However, the other thing to keep in mind, I'm not beholden to anybody, so I'm going to tell folks how the sauce is made. If you're on that board, okay, and you still have time on that board and a new mayor comes in, like what happened here, Mamdani came in, Eric Adams had appointed someone at the last minute. It was basically like, oh, I'm going to, just try to pack the board, right? This is politics now. So, I'm not saying that Mamdani did this, right? But this is politics, and some mayors, some go, okay, you want to stay on this board, you're going to get some hit pieces in the media. You're if depending on where you work at, you see if your place gets some grant money from the city. You want to play these games. You want to like stay on the board to like mess up the new mayor's campaign promises. So that's a that you know. So sometimes I think it's important for people to know. You can say, oh yeah, well, people will stay on the board, but many people do get off if a new mayor says, I want you off, because nobody likes to have the mayor as an enemy. It's not a smart enemy to, there are many enemies to have in life. Having a mayor, even if the mayor is unpopular or what, it's not a great idea for a variety of reasons. Even if you yourself are like, I got a backbone, your job. Your boss, your employee, your employer might be like, yeah, we don't want this smoke. We don't want this. We got contracts with the city. We don't want this smoke. So what happened is Mayor Adams appointed someone at the last minute. And then sure enough, they were like, you know what? I'm bowing out. Mamdani, I know I was appointed to sabotage this whole thing, but Mamdani, you go on right ahead, And they had like a good year or two left on their term. They had just been, appointed. So, yeah.
0: Was that the person who, like, right before the vote was like, everything is rigged and ran off? Like,
1: no, this was a
0: he
1: whole different
0: gets the.
1: person. That person was a family
0: Oh,
1: representative,
0: so there's
1: and she,
0: multiple. So.
1: yeah, because the mayor appoints all the board members. All the board members. So, yeah.
0: Now that we've got 2 years, what should the people who have a bit of a reprieve think about as they are, they might have a little extra change in their pocket, but this may not stay, they may not get 4 years of a rent freeze. So how should they be thinking about this win and what they should be doing next?
1: The one thing to remember, because I have heard this on social media, which is, oh, landlords are going to find some way to increase the rent. That's a threat, and it's a threat that cannot be carried out, because once again, the Rent Guidelines Board tells a rent stabilized landlord by how much they can increase the rent. So they can't just by themselves go, you know what, I don't want to follow this, I'm going to do my own way. If they do, you can actually file a complaint through DHCR. That would be what's called a rent overcharge complaint. And if they try to do harassment, which is, oh, I'm not going to fix the repairs because I'm mad that I don't have to increase the rent, you can also file what's called a rent reduction complaint and actually get your rent reduced until they fix those repairs. Yeah. A rent reduction, and it can be just for your apartment or for the entire building. But yes, I have done this many a times when I used to practice years ago, and that rent is reduced until they can prove that, number one, that they fixed it, and they submit a form affirming that they did. So that's something to keep in mind, just in case some folks are nervous that it's not really going to happen, or that, yes, there may be a rent freeze, but that their landlord isn't going to follow it. Oh, you can put them in check as well. You know, as for what folks can do in the meantime, listen, I always say you can do whatever you want with your life and your money. You know, as for me, I would get, this is a perfect time to get on those lists for those affordable housing co-ops, because sometimes they can take, you know, 6 months, a year, 2 years for you to hear back for those wait lists. And there was one right now in Inwood, and it's the purchase price, the actual purchase price for a co-op is $1,820, okay, $1,820 for the co-op. So that's a perfect example of those lists, you know, where you can get on a, they're called Mitchellamas. Some of them are HDFCs, but I like the Mitchellamas because I'm partial. I grew up in a Mitchellama, so I understand them a bit better. But, you know, they tend to have very long waiting lists. That's something to think about, you know, stabilized apartment, because you can't sublet. You can't, for the most part, you, because it's an affordable housing co-op, it's not like you could just pick up and go live in Miami and sublease it to someone else. I mean, you have to live in the apartment. So that's just one thing to think about. But, you know, hey, if I had one, especially there was one at Lincoln Center, I'm like, well, you wouldn't have to worry about me leaving. You know, I would be in my co-op.
0: Pete, I'm going to come back around to the Mitchellamas uptown and what's available and how, because you've been killing it on the social media streets, giving people the ins and outs and how you do these things, because this city can be affordable. You got to do a little extra work, but it could be affordable. But before we go there, because there's a lot to talk about, especially uptown with Mitchellama. But before we get there, our illustrious Mayor Mamdani, you know, he's put out several reports. They had the rental ripoff hearings, and then he also published basically a tome around how they want to redo housing in New York City. And it's called Block by Block. I believe at one point on the show, I asked people to go and read it. You know, if you go to nyc.gov to the mayor's page, you can find both of these things there. And it's not necessarily about the documents themselves, because I'm a weirdo. I read things, especially when it come out around housing. I'm like, what you saying, son? So I'm reading, and one of the things that everything feels very renter friendly, but one of the themes that I notice continuously is how this particular administration wants to, you know, help out, uplift, be a good bra to the folks who are tenants. But they say that, you know, they want to support tenant unions. Yeah. Now, as an ex-president of a tenant association, is there a difference between a tenant union versus a tenant association? Because the signal that I'm getting from these publications is that you need to organize. Like, if you don't organize, the help you seek isn't going to come. So
1: I don't know if I would go that far, but what I would say, I think where that's coming from is that Sia Weaver, the person who is the head of the mayor's office of tenant protection, came from that world, which is tenant organizing. So I think 100% that's why they have that, like, sort of to push people and to say, this is what we're going to do during the administration, because that is the world that she came from. Now, is there a difference between a tenant association and a tenant union? Yes. A tenant association tends to be just the building or the development that is a development. So if I live at 123 Main Street, my tenant association is going to be tenant association for all the tenants in 123 Main Street and then 456 Main Street of the same landlord. A tenant union tends to be a lot larger. A tenant union can literally be for an entire neighborhood. Tenants of an entire neighborhood. For example, in Brooklyn, we have Crown Heights Tenants Union, and they basically, for the whole Bed-Stuy and Crown Heights, I mean, tenants everywhere, they basically push and organize for them. We have a Flatbush Tenants Union. That's equality for Flatbush tenants. And, I think it's called Flatbush Tenant Coalition. Same thing for all of Flatbush, all tenants in Flatbush, they organize around. Then there was Casa in the Bronx. And I don't know why I said was, because there's very active today and still exists, but all in the Bronx. So a tenant union tends to be a lot more encompassing, and it's just tenants in an entire borough. I'm in a park, and so I don't know, I'm talking about tenant unions, and the little kids are excited about hearing about it. I don't know, they're not my kids, but okay. Yes, tenant union. Yes. So, yes.
0: Thank you very much for explaining the distinction, because I find sometimes it's hard enough to get people just to organize for their own buildings.
1: Yeah.
0: And this is a...
1: Sorry, go ahead. Yeah.
0: No. That's fine, because you're the expert here. That's why you're here. But I find, like, people will automatically kind of mentally default to the olden times, that if your building was falling down around your ears and you have a solid tenant association, then you may be able to work your way to ownership, you know. And that was a very big thing. Now we got Mitchell Lamas and HDFCs. That really wasn't such a thing. A lot of the buildings became, you know, federally subsidized for affordability, da-da-da-da-da. So I just want people to understand that you can organize your buildings, and you can organize your buildings in a terrific way, but that doesn't necessitate you being able to take over buildings and stuff like that. You, like, it has to be on a larger level. Would you think that there's any way for it? Say those of us who are like, my landlord doesn't have 8,000 units in the city, whatever, and, you know, our block has different types of housing, and everybody may not want to unionize in that way. Is there a way to ensure that a solid tenant association might still get those same type of...
1: I mean, either one would be great. Tenant association, tenant union, either one would be great. Because like you said, generally, a lot of people are... I don't think that a lot of people see the benefits of it because it's not as widespread. And people are sort of like, I just want to mind... It's like the workplace. They're like, I don't even want to join a union. Some people, right? Because they're like, I just want to mind my business and keep my head down and be in my apartment. And I don't want to be in any trouble, right? So a lot of people, their hesitation with these groups is sort of just like, I don't want any smoke with the landlord. I just want to pay my rent. That's it. Until something happens. And then you realize, like, oh, okay, I need a support system. Because I have to say, if your neighbor, for example, you have a neighbor or two who is having a lot of issues with the landlord, you might reason and say, oh, that's them. That's their personality. They blah, blah, blah, blah. That might give you a window into the landlord, though. That might give you a window, because you might think, oh, you're cool. And then a couple of months later, you've got a similar issue with the landlord, right? And so I think it's really important to sort of decenter. You don't want to be just you versus the management company or you versus the landlord. It needs to sort of be a group, because oftentimes things that are an issue in your apartment are an issue in the building, right? If you have an infestation in your apartment, a lot of people will thumb their nose. Oh, well, that's you. I keep my apartment clean. Let me tell you something. You can keep your apartment spotless, but if you have entry points like holes in the wall or little cracks, mice will come in. Rats sometimes will come in. Roaches will come in, right? And so those are things that tend to be the entire building and not just your apartment. So that's where having a tenant union to push the landlord to say, hey, we need this for the entire building. We need extermination for the entire building. We need you to plug up the holes for the building. That's where it comes in incredibly handy.
0: Thank you. See, thank you for that, because I forgot to tell everybody to whip out their pens and papers at the beginning of this, because they really need to be. Folks need to be taking notes. Like, we're at a point now where no one can hide, in my opinion. Like, you're going to have to get involved. Either you're going to be dragged in or you're going to walk in, but you're going to end up having to be in if you want to literally survive here. And if this administration is signaling who they're going to uplift and be a good broad to, start to think about how you can figure those things out. Like, you know, I hear a lot of folks say things like, oh, well, you know, I don't want to be in the meeting with Miss Martha because I don't like the way she looked at my daughter's skirt. They thought my daughter's skirt was too short. I don't want to get in there with them. And that, to me, it's kind of like, I get it. But at the same time, you're a little bit cutting your nose off to spite your face in a way, because now when they come to get you, and I get it, you don't want everybody to know your business, but if one person got a roach, we all got roaches. Like, you can't separate yourself out there. We in the boat. They'll come up through your sink, like you just said, multiple ways. So if this wasn't your thing, if this wasn't your jam up until this moment, survival in New York City moving forward is going to be surrounded by your ability to organize and get with your neighbors and set certain differences aside for your North Star of having a decent, habitable place to live where the elevator is not always broken down and the paint ain't peeling off the walls, you know? So before I get into my next couple of rounds of questions, I just want to let our lovely listeners know that they are listening to Ask Geraldine right here on WHCR 90.3 FM, a community radio station broadcasting from and is a part of the City College of New York. 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Again, we're in our 40th year of bringing information, great DJ music, and we even have WEBT, that's our emergency broadcast channel. 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Donate $40 so that we can continue to bring this information to you. Producing these shows aren't cheap, but we do it for the love of our community because knowledge is power. They might be able to take all your money, but they can't take the information from your brain. You know what I'm saying? And Leah has tons of information. That's why I have her here. So I can pick her brain. Now, you had mentioned Mitchell Lama there a moment ago, and I just want to, you know, scratch the surface on that because I've been talking to a lot of folks at some of the senior centers here, specifically around Mitchell Lama, because I see them as being at risk. You know what I'm saying? They're at risk of not being what we know Mitchell Lama to be. And at one of the talks that I gave, yes, in Section 8 and all is my jam, but to understand housing in New York City, you really have to understand how everybody lives, right? So first question I asked was, how many of you guys have taken the training for Mitchell Lama? And they were like, oh, well, the board takes it and they got to take it. Da, da, da. And they were able to give me chapter and verse on that. And I said, no, HPD has a training for shareholders, right? And since you're always telling people how to look into these kind of buildings and to get into them, I want folks to know that you can go to HPD and take that training for yourself. The slides are right there so you understand. Now, I say that to lead into, I think it's District 72 with Assemblyman Manny Santos. He pulled up $5.5 million for Inwood Mitchell Lamas. Mm. Right? So that's why I appreciate, I'm going to tie it all together in a second, but that's why I appreciate what you do online, telling people how they can acquire these apartments and stuff. And I appreciate the mayor pushing us all to be more organized, right? Because with an investment of $5.5 million, places like Central Harlem, our buildings here, they could use that kind of investment. And understanding the rules about how Mitchell Lamas work would be beneficial. So as you tell people to find these units and everything, how do you make sure that they're educated enough to know what they get into? Because I have a lot of people who are like, I can leave this to my child. I can sublet. I can, like, they look at this piece of property that has limited shares in the corporation. They look at it like, you know, one of those spots downtown where people are paying $20,000 a month maintenance fees, and they own their unit. And those kind of share type situations are different. So can you explain to us the shares? And then can you like break down how people who are looking to, say, move into a Mitchell Llama can start to educate themselves so that they are prepared for these opportunities? Because they are popping up.
1: Yeah, they do. Like you said, they do offer like resources online. So I always tell people, I don't work for, I think sometimes when you see someone on social media, a lot of people feel like they're, you know, like there's a lot of brand deals and stuff. So they're collaborating or, you know, they're selling stuff. I don't work with HPD. I don't work for them. My interest in letting people know about information about tenants' rights is just because I'm a born and raised New Yorker, and then I spent years as a tenants' rights attorney. I don't do it anymore, but you know, I saw a lot of people who were getting evicted. I saw a lot of people with lack of housing opportunities. So this is just like very personal for me. I would say that, you know, I always direct people to Mitchell Llamas, to HPD, which is the Department of Housing Preservation and Development. They are the overarching government, New York City government agency, which oversees Mitchell Llamas. And Mitchell Llamas are a special type of affordable housing co-op. Some of them are rentals, but a special type of affordable housing co-op for moderate income and sometimes low income New Yorkers. I always tell, you know, there's only so much you can do in a 3-minute Instagram video. If I say, you know, here's this like apartment that's available for rent, I expect people to go and like do their own research to go, okay, well, you know, I can only like do so much. Yeah.
0: But what I do like that you've done recently is.
1: I should say, they moved the website, by the way, because I had 1.6 million views on Mitchell Llama, and now they don't even have it on Housing Connect. They have it on this whole other website that you have to sign into. They done moved it. Okay, you can't even find them anymore. You have to go sign into this newyork.gov, and it's a whole production.
0: Thank you for the heads that we have to dig a little deeper even to find these opportunities, because they're like, oh my God, Leah, they ratted us out. We got to move the website. Oh yeah. My God, that's wild.
1: Watch
0: wild.
1: 6 million. So, and I had people applying. They're like, oh, Leah, I got to tell you, I got it. I saw your Instagram video and I applied. And I saw thousands of people were applying. But, you know, I'm sure they were like, okay. I mean, who knows? All I know is I had more eyes on it. So, yeah.
0: And that doesn't mean y'all don't follow Leah, because she also does other great breakdowns too. One of the latest breakdowns I caught that you did was, you see an apartment, you think it's going to be great and you're going to do whatever, but how you put a pin in that, and that excitement, and then do the Googles and do the research to see what it looks like, without even having to like actually like sneak out morning, noon, and night and go and look in the area to see all what's going on. Like, you really gave some great tips. Do you mind reiterating them here really quickly for us?
1: I mean, number one, you want to always click on that Google Maps to see what the outside space is looking like. Because sometimes I've done this and like it's right next to a complete dump. Like I'm talking about a dump. Like you garbage everywhere, and I'm like, oh no. So I might go to see a person and it always looks even worse. But I always say the first thing you do is you look and see what's going on Google Maps. For example, another thing I watch out for, one apartment looks great. It's right next to the fire department. You are going to hear those fire trucks all morning, noon, and night. So you have to think about that. Or the ambulance, and you are going to hear that morning, noon, and night. The second thing you do is, you know, you check to see if it's rent stabilized. There's a website called Am I Rent Stabilized? You double check to see, because a lot of them are, even though they will not tell you. The third thing you do is you go on HPD online, and that's where you can check the housing database. That's the number one thing. You want to see if tenants are complaining, and what are they complaining about? Now, all complaints are not equal. Things that people complain about, for me personally, having done this for a very long time, sometimes I'm like, I could, like, for example, if I see something on there like landlord hasn't painted, it's been 10 years, I'm like, whatever, I could paint next. Like, that's not a big deal for me, right? Because that's just a matter of, okay, well, that's something, or sometimes I'll see knobs, kitchen cabinet knobs need replacing. In my mind, I'm like, okay, whatever. That's like, I could go on Amazon and I could replace it. If I'm looking at a rent stabilized apartment for, I don't know, $1,300 for a two bedroom or something wild, right? And these are the complaints I see. I'm like, whatever, I can deal with that. Now, if I see no heat, no hot water, water leaks, consistent water leaks every other month, that's when I pause. Because I know that not only that tends to be when you see those on there, that tends to be that the landlord is not diligent, especially because you're seeing them every other month. And it tends to be a red herring for the overall building. The other thing is water leaks. It tends to also mean mold, especially if it's in the bathroom. And it also means water bugs, because once you have consistent water leaks, it means that you're going to see those big roaches, because they can go for months without food, but they love water. And so if you have a water, consistent water leaks, and I tell people all the time, you can keep a home that's spotless, but there's certain things that have completely outside of your, like the whole, like the little cracks that, like, they're going to find a way to come in. Right. And so this is one of them. Water leaks. That's where you're going to see, like, those water bugs. Yeah.
0: Thank you. Thank you for that. And for those folks who are like, oh my gosh, take a moment and go online and Google Rat Academy, because they do those trainings and they tell you things like, the first two times I took Rat Academy, I was completely freaked out. That's why my hair is gray. But it was like, you know, all they need is to hold the size of a quarter and they can get in there. And every 3 months they have 68. It's like a nightmare. The truth about these animals, but at the same time, they really give good tips on how you as an individual, and then how you can encourage your neighbors to move in a particular way to help the landlord. Because if they're not being diligent, they're still going to want that money from you, even though you're sleeping next to Ben. You know what I'm saying? So
1: for 14 years, I had two cats in my apartment, two cats. Never saw a mouse. Never saw a mouse. Of course, never saw it. If I saw a rat, I wouldn't even be talking to you. I never saw a mouse. Never saw a mouse. Never saw a rat. Both of those cats died within a year of each other. One in 2023, the other in 2024. 6 months after the second cat died, it was like 2 something in the morning, and I woke up. I heard, like, what is this that I'm hearing? Feeling something. I'm walking around my apartment. And finally, I realized I am hearing scratching inside the walls. And it was probably a mouse, but it felt so big, it might have been a rat. And I thought to myself, how wild it is that I have been in this apartment for well over a decade. I had none of my neighbors, everything. But they must have said, oh, the scent of the cats are gone. So we were having a party. And the way I called my landlord immediately, and thank goodness they punched them some holes in the wall and put something in there inside the walls so that they, you know, and that was a while ago. But, like, I cannot believe that all it took was just the wearing off of the scent of my cats. And here they came. Because I was like, oh, I've never seen a mouse. I was bragging almost. Oh, no. They can smell cats, and as soon as they can smell the fur and whatever, they keep away from those apartments. So you know, that was a lesson for me, like, wow, it works.
0: And that's why I don't throw Tweety out, because Tweety does his job now.
1: Yeah.
0: Right before I let you go, because, you know, I had a couple of technical blips, and I want you to be like Maxine Waters and reclaim your time. Just really quickly, we're coming up on the midterms, And for many people, like right now, I'm trying to pull together like a get out the vote effort specifically for NYCHA. And we've picked out places. We know what we're going to talk about. There's a small group of, you know, like folks. And let me know if you want to join us just to go and talk to the folks who are least likely to vote. And by all metrics, have seemingly been written off because they kind of don't vote, to explain to them the seriousness of the moment that we're in. Now, as a person who's been on the litigation side, who's been on the resident side, and has been on the, oh, look, I'm behind the curtain of Oz at the government, so I see how the sausage is made. Can you just give us a quick little blurb on the importance of figuring it out and going to place that ballot, not next year, this year, this November, and the importance of it? Because most people are like, I only vote for the president and the mayor. And it's,
1: if no, you could. Every decision, every housing decision that's made in New York City, there is a background player, which is some kind of elected official. It is either a mayor who appoints you to that board. I'm on the City Planning Commission right now. And that is a board that decides on the development of housing. So we, you know, vote on whether to approve new housing or not. And every single appointee is appointed by an elected official, by either the mayor, I was appointed by public advocate Jemani Williams, or borough president, right? So that's an example. The rent guidelines board, those nine people make the decisions of how much your rent stabilized rent can go by. Every single one is appointed by the mayor. And then on top of that, whenever you have housing policies or laws, those elected officials are the ones making those up. For example, I just held an event at Weeksville Heritage Center on deed theft. And it was in the back of, or no, I shouldn't even say in the back. It was at the forefront of everyone's mind. You know, deed theft is not new. Deed theft is not new, despite the fact that it's now been in the media like it is. So, you know, why haven't there been any laws passed from 20 years ago, from 10 years ago, right? Your elected officials, okay, are the people who you push to get things popping. So if something, and they are also the ones that, and mind you, deed theft, the people were doing this 10, 20 years ago, saying this is happening in these neighborhoods. So it does depend on who you get in office, because you also don't want people in office who are sort of like, well, what can I do? I'm constrained. Because, you know, you get these people sometimes who are like, oh, well, my hands are tied. You're the leader. You're the leader. You work for the people, right? And so it matters a tremendous deal.
0: Thank you for that, because even if folks aren't like, see, I understand that I'm a little on the insane side. Like, my friend is always laughing because the sitting congressman up here, I chase that man all around this district, all around the town. Maybe everybody isn't going to get that deep into the advocacy, but for those that do, you give them added weight when you vote, because you're more than likely saying that we're all singing in the same choir. So if you vote and you don't want to chase nobody down and you don't want to show up nowhere, I can go and go, hey, like me, these folks live like me, and this is what the problem is, and we all voted. Do I need to go get them? And it gives us a different level of leverage. But I appreciate you tying it to how that elected official is behind the scenes, like Oz, behind the curtain, and moving the little levers. And that decides how you live. Hopefully, I'm going to have you back soon, because I want to talk about the language, since you're on City Planning Commission, and the fact that everybody wants to build affordable housing. That means something. Like, if you say affordable housing, that comes with income tracks. But nobody speaks to low-income housing, which is literally what's going to house most people who are on edge or not in a home right now. So I want to have you back to do that, but you're outside enjoying this day. Hopefully it's not, the environment's going crazy. There's fungus storms in the west. We got smoke in the east. We can't eat the vegetables right now. That's why y'all should tune into WHCR 90.3 FM. So when WEBT pops on, you can get the information. But Leah, let folks know how they can follow you on the Instagram streets so they can be a part of this wealth of information that you're giving. before you hop off. And I appreciate your time. Thank you, because it's always a joy.
1: Thank you so much. I am on Instagram and Twitter at Leah from Brooklyn, which is spelled L-E-A-H-F-R-O-M-B-K-L.
0: Oh, thank you for that, because most people like me over a certain age, we're going to add those O's. We're going to add those O's and then be like, oh, no, we can't find her. So now everybody knows how to follow you and get that goodness on a daily, because you do post a lot. I don't know if these situations monetize you. Probably not, because you
1: absolutely not. You're spicy. You do not get monetized or brand deals for posting about tenants' rights.
0: No. Also, you're spicy with it, too. And you're like, since I'm not beholden to nobody, let me tell you how the sausage is made. And then you receive it, tell us how the sausage is made. And, you know, ain't nobody going to monetize that. But it's okay. We're still going to support. And if you have other things, hopefully you have a link tree or whatever. People can go there and check out the things that you do. Thank you for being on the Planning Commission, because I've talked to you enough and followed your career enough to know that you're not going to leave nobody out.
1: Oh, thank you so much.
0: As you're
1: that.
0: Thinking about this, you're going to be the lone voice. And we've got some electeds in those. And mark my words, it's always a woman that when they're in the rooms, give that level of pushback that may not make them popular, but it makes sure that we're all looked out for. So thank you for that.
1: Thank you so much.
0: And you've been listening to Ask Geraldine right here on WHCR 90.3 FM on your radio dial, also WHCR.org. Thank you very much, Leah Goodrich, for joining us today and having a great conversation about the things that are happening for residents in rent-stabilized units, as well as people who are looking for Mitchell Llamas. So, additionally, she had pointed out to us that there would be a change in how you access that information. And just really quickly, let me read that email address for you. It's access.nyc.gov. That takes you right on over there to the Mitchell Llama, where the affordable housing waiting lists. Affordable housing waiting list, access.nyc.gov. All right. And again, send your prayers for Ms. Geraldine. Hopefully she's feeling a lot better. She's going to join us next week. If you want to reach out to her, that's ms.gerri3@yahoo.com. Again, that's ms.gerri3. I'm MosesChune@hotmail.com. Again, thank you for joining us, and we will see you next week with more strategies, more things. Start getting on your tenant union, y'all. All right, thanks so much. Ciao for now.

0: Thank you for joining us for another episode of Astro D. My name is June like the month, Moses like the Bible, and I am sitting in, well, actually, I'm alone. Our esteemed host, Geraldine Collins, is a little under the weather, so keep her in your thoughts and your prayers, you know, put her on the prayer circle. You know, if you know her personally, reach out and be like, sis, you okay? You good? So reach out to her. This is a show that is designed to familiarize you with the different types of housing that you live in and keep you abreast of local and national housing advocacy. Geraldine Collins is the executive director of the Alliance of HUD Tenants, a multicultural organization that advocates on behalf of 1.2 million tenants around the country that live in project-based Section 8 housing with the goal to preserve and improve affordable housing, protect tenants' rights, promote resident control and ownership. The main objective of this show, Astro D, is to share with you effective strategies and encourage tenants at this crucial time to either join a tenant movement or start one. I'm so glad that everybody is joining us today because I'm bringing back somebody that I know we all need to hear from because she told us the impossible could happen. She told us she was there to make the impossible happen. And now in the city of New York for 2 million people, the impossible has happened. Their rent has been frozen for 2 years. So I got Leah Goodrich back with us to have a discussion about that because she knows all. She knows much more than I do. Hey, Leah, thank you.
1: Thank you for having me back.
0: All right. So we now have a rent freeze. What does that actually mean for people? Because I've gotten calls, folks who are like, well, I already signed my lease before October. What does that mean for me? A rent freeze doesn't mean that maybe you shouldn't be getting prepared for what's going to happen on the other side of a rent freeze. So I just want to, you know, like go over those couple of things. Like how should people think about this? Because, I mean, 6 million of us, we don't get our rent frozen. But that's for later on in the discussion. So let's talk about the people who are excited and happy.
1: All right. The first thing I'll say is that a rent freeze does not mean that you don't have to pay rent. It just means that when you get your renewal lease, it should have the option of 0% increase, which means that your rent does not go up for the next lease period. And normally, you know, this rent freeze, by the way, is only for rent stabilized tenants. So normally when you renew your lease, you will have the option of either to renew for 1 year or 2 years. So the question that you asked, and you said that people are asking, is the number one question that I've heard, which is, well, I already signed my lease. What they're talking about is the fact that this vote by the Rent Guidelines Board, this rent freeze goes into effect for leases that are between October 1st of this year, October 1st, 2026, until September 30th, 2027. So if you're going to renew your lease and that lease is going to become effective, December, then you are within the period for a rent freeze. But there are quite a number of people who have to renew their lease before October. So what does that mean? It means that they will not see that 0%. Well, unless your landlord is very nice, but they will not see that 0% on their renewal lease. However, what you can do, because there are a lot of people who, you know, they just sign the 2 year, you know, they just routinely sign the 2 year renewal because they live in a rent stabilized apartment. They're not going anywhere. So they're like, all right, I don't want to have to do this every year. So I'm signing the 2 year. So what you should do if you are renewing your lease before this rent freeze takes effect, you just sign the 1 year. I'm being eaten up by ants right now. They are like ants to the landlords. They're not feeling this advice. But what you do

0: is, I'm in a park. What you do is you sign that 1 year lease renewal so that when you go to renew your lease the next year in, 2027, you're still going to be within that rent freeze period. And then you can take advantage and sign at that point a 1 year or 2 year renewal for zero. I would, if you know you're going to stay in your apartment, I would sign it for 2 years at 0%. There's no reason to, unless you're not sure that you're going to move or something, there's no reason to sign the 1 year. That's the only reason why you would sign a 1 year lease renewal in a rent stabilized apartment, in my opinion.
1: Even though there's 2 million people that are eligible for this, there seems to still be confusion. For me, I thought it was straightforward. And yes, Miss June is jealous because I live in Project Bay Pritchett and nobody is freezing our rent. And my one third is the third of my income. It's sickening what those of us in subsidized housing Section 8 or Section 9 pay.
0: It's like, still a lot.
1: People have a weird understanding of what that is. But anyway, back to the celebratory people, right? When the mayor gets to appoint people to the Rent Guidelines Board, which was the group that were like, okay, we're not going to do this. How long do those folks get to sit there? And when is, because, the tides in politics are always turning.
0: Always turning. Normally they're on there for a period of a year or two. I was on that board. And so I was appointed by de Blasio. But what I will say is that for as long as a mayor is in office, they get to just keep reappointing. And normally these terms are for 1 or 2 years. However, the other thing to keep in mind, I'm not beholden to anybody, so I'm going to tell folks how the sauce is made. If you're on that board, okay, and you still have time on that board and a new mayor comes in, like what happened here, Mamdani came in, Eric Adams had appointed someone at the last minute. It was basically like, oh, I'm going to, just try to pack the board, right? This is politics now. So, I'm not saying that Mamdani did this, right? But this is politics. And some mayors, some go, okay, you want to stay on this board. You're going to get some hit pieces in the media. If depending on where you work at, you see if your place gets some grant money from the city. You want to play these games. You want to like stay on the board to like mess up the new mayor's, campaign promises. So that's so sometimes I think it's important for people to know you can say, oh, yeah, well, people will stay on the board. But many people do get off if a new mayor says, I want you off, because nobody likes to have the mayor as an enemy. It's not a smart enemy. And there are many enemies to have in life. Having a mayor, even if the mayor is unpopular or whatever, it's not a great idea for a variety of reasons. Even if you yourself are like, I got a backbone, your job, your boss, your employee, your employer might be like, yeah, we don't want this smoke. We don't want this. We got contracts with the city. We don't want this smoke. So what happened is Mayor Adams appointed someone at the last minute. And then sure enough, they were like,
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3: Yo, what's good? It's your boy King High, you live, man. Late Night New York, WHCR 90.3 FM. Right now, we taking somewhere different. Some people PG. Other people's PG-13. But right now, we going rated R. What's good, girls?
4: What's good?
3: What's going on? Show your shirt off. Okay, for the camera.
4: It's rated R, though. You got to say it again.
3: Yeah.
4: No, let's cut. Let's cut it.
3: Mm-hmm.
4: Don't cut it for real, though. But
3: don't cut it.
4: Go back to PG-13 and then say, it's rated R.
3: Some of y'all PG-13. But right now, it's rated R.
4: Yes.
3: Self-explanatory.
4: It's rated R.
3: We got two of the flyest, baddest chicks coming up in New York City right now.
4: Thank you.
3: Literally. Tonight. Dope single.
4: Thank you.
3: I love it.
4: Thank you.
3: On the kinky freaky side.
4: That's a slow one.
3: Yeah, me and the missus was checking it out the other night.
4: Yes, y'all should check out Breakfast in Bed too in the morning.
3: Oh, yeah, that's another one. But we're going to get to that.
4: Not y'all listening.
3: Man, but real talk, y'all putting in a lot of work right now.
4: Thank you.
3: A whole lot of work. And what I like about y'all is that y'all got a unique, different sound. You're not trying to sound like nobody else. So it's rare that you see a girl group come together nowadays and stay together and have the type of chemistry y'all got. So let's talk about the genesis, how everything came about.
4: I feel like you answered the first part and I answered the second part.
5: Okay, so we had like, we from Jersey.
4: We from Jersey. Mm-hmm. Big Jersey. What part of Jersey? Little one.
5: I'm from Englewood.
3: Okay.
4: I'm from Hackensack.
3: Okay.
5: Right there, Bergen County. We had a mutual friend who's actually here, you know, G. Shout out to G.
4: Shout out to the G.
5: He had a studio. Anybody that was trying to make music or do something in that area.
4: If you ain't never been to Belmont, you ain't.
5: So, you know, we met there. He was like, y'all gotta meet. And we finally was like, all right, fuck it, come on, let's see. Like, you know, she was singing, I was rapping, and, you know, we,
3: just came together.
5: We came together, and it was like, it just worked out so good. Like, it just, the first day we met, it was like a song.
4: Yeah.
3: It was, the chemistry was there. Mm-hmm. Now, y'all come from across the bridge in Jersey or whatever. Explain to the people that don't know the trials and tribulations that Jersey artists have to go through to get heard.
5: A lot. It's a lot. Jersey is like gotta be one of the hardest places
4: to pop.
5: Yeah,
4: because like, Jersey don't support Jersey.
3: Mm.
5: Yeah, so it's weird. I feel like when I was younger, everybody used to support each other.
4: Yeah,
5: like all the towns, like little rappers. We all used to support each other.
4: Yeah,
5: mm-hmm. But now that everybody's taking it serious,
4: yeah,
5: and like trying to make something out of it, it's just like no support. Like
3: with more cutthroat.
5: Yeah, it's just like people don't have no, like they don't care. They want you to support them, but they don't want to support you.
3: Mm-hmm.
5: It's weird vibes in Jersey. I feel like when we come out here, we get
4: so much love. And how we leave
5: in New York, they say it's hard.
4: Yeah,
5: it's not that hard for us out here.
3: You know what's crazy?
4: Anywhere, really.
3: You always gonna get more love from the people that don't know you than the people that really do know you.
5: Yeah,
4: it's like you always gotta get on outside your city for you to get on in your city.
3: Facts. Yeah. I agree. It's like a I don't know, it's weird because it's kind of like the people that see you every day, it's like they look at you differently. So it's kind of like it's an expression when they say familiarity breeds contempt after a while.
4: Yeah.
3: Compared to, you know, the people who outside your city who just, they just like the dope music. They just want to vibe out with y'all and rock out with y'all. I just want to support.
4: Mm-hmm.
3: So it's kind of like don't ever trip off of that because music universal.
4: Yeah.
5: Right.
3: Eventually they going to, you know, they going to come around sooner or later regardless. So, you know what I mean? But
5: yeah, they need saying little, like, you know, they see it,
4: they're like, when they see us, it's like they be like, it's like they won't want to show us love, but then they see us, they be like,
5: yeah, it's like quiet love. Okay. It's like, quiet love. You know, it's cool though. It's cool.
4: Hey,
5: though.
4: It's like the last thing they really want to, like, they don't want to say it, but it's like they have to. It's like for some reason they like want to say it, but it's like always like, yo, hey girl, yeah, by the way, y'all dope. What'd you say? Oh, nothing. I was just saying.
3: You know, as crazy as that sounds, it come with this game.
5: Yeah.
3: And y'all see it.
5: Yeah, it's cool.
3: Yeah, I see it. No, it's not cool, but it just it is what it is. But the dope thing is that you're not getting sidetracked with that nonsense.
5: Yeah.
3: Y'all just pushing, you know, full speed ahead, for real. So like. Well, you know, I talk to every artist that's from out of town, right? And they come to the city.
4: Mm-hmm.
3: I always ask them about what was their first experience like, you know, performing in the city. So for both of y'all, whether it was individually or together, what was the energy like when y'all first came into the city? Talking about New York. And
4: what was the first thing together? You did? Was it with Fresher. That? Was Fresher? With Fresher?
5: No,
4: energy?
5: It was that Brooklyn show. That right?
4: Yeah, that was that one.
5: No, that wasn't Fresher, but it was with some other people, but it was the first show, and it was lit. It was like,
4: oh, well,
5: they showed us, like,
4: mad love.
5: It was, like, it was, first of all, it was a packed crowd. It was, like, and it had other artists, but not really, so we just kind of came and, like.
3: That's cold for saying they had other artists, but they mostly whack, y'all.
5: It really wasn't that they were whack. It was only like they was messing with y'all. Other people, they didn't even come.
3: Copy. Understand.
5: And then, like, I feel like that happened. Somebody didn't come, and then there was one other person. And then,
4: I think he's just trying to be modest. I like that, though.
5: They showed us mad love. I was scared to go to Brooklyn. I'm like, Brooklyn?
3: Wait, what you scared to go to Brooklyn for?
5: Not to, like, go there, but to perform. And I was, like, nervous to perform.
3: Brooklyn won't tell you.
5: for the crowd, but yeah. They showed out. It was dope.
3: If you got dope music, Brooklyn gonna support you.
4: Yeah, Brooklyn is really. I feel like Brooklyn is really dope because I feel like it don't really matter if you are flashy or whatever you doing. Like they like very honest. They very real.
3: Mm-hmm.
5: Their music is dope.
4: They gonna tell you, and if it's trash, they gonna tell you.
3: And right now, if you talking about the city, in my personal opinion, Brooklyn just got a certain creative space.
4: They got a hustle in them.
3: Yeah, you know what I'm saying?
4: They got a hustle in them.
3: Whether any type of genre, hip hop, R&B that you into or whatever, you know me, that's the place to go right now.
5: Yeah.
3: That's the place to go. I'd rather perform in Brooklyn than Manhattan. That's just me.
5: I feel like we
3: probably. So, like, the energy wise, you know what I'm saying?
4: In Brooklyn.
3: Yeah. You know what I'm saying? For real. Mm-hmm. But
5: I'm like, that'd be sure that we've done in New York.
4: I had fun.
5: Yeah.
4: Even the ones that was a little dangerous.
5: Yeah, it was definitely.
4: I was
3: Yeah.
4: It was dangerous.
3: It get a little tricky.
5: It definitely was dangerous.
3: It get a little tricky.
4: It was still lit, though.
3: You know what I'm saying? That's right.
4: It was still lit. I like it because, you know, I'm like, I like to get high. So it's
3: you had to get right.
4: Yeah. So I'm like, okay, we gotta drink. And it's like, they don't treat us like that. Oh, can we say that on the radio?
3: Just don't curse.
4: You can say I was about to say, okay. Because right. This, New York is a 420 friendly state, right?
3: Yeah, New York is a 420, yes.
4: Okay, yeah. So I'm just I just feel like, I don't know, I wish Jersey was like that. I feel like I wish Jersey would like, you know what I'm saying? Even with the shows, like, we don't even have like shows. Like, the shows is not like that, like mad energy. Like, they come with mad energy, like,
5: yeah,
4: they come with their crowd.
3: Yeah, last time I went to a show in Jersey, it got shot up. I was in Essex County.
5: We don't even go there.
3: Y'all go
5: there. We don't pass there.
3: We
5: go down South Jersey, but we don't
3: really. Yeah, yeah. A lot of people don't go there. Yeah, but
5: Like Maplewood, Newark, Okay,
3: Edmonton,
5: Newark.
3: Okay, down there. Yeah, yeah, yeah.
5: Nah,
3: that's yeah.
5: Yeah, I lived out there.
3: I'm from Jersey.
5: I'll
3: be out there. Yeah, yeah, yeah. Y'all definitely not from that side of town. There's nothing wrong with that.
5: Yeah.
3: So now, y'all getting the motion, right? Y'all getting the traction. So I see y'all end up getting the interview with Sus One. You know, so what's that experience like pulling up to Power 105 and, you know, your favorite rappers, your favorite R&B artists, your favorite people, period, up in them chairs, and you get to sit in them chairs and you get on the airwaves with millions of people listening to you.
5: That was a dope experience. First of all, we was able to be played for like
4: 3 months straight.
5: Yeah, like 3 months straight. Mm-hmm. Clockwork. So that was dope. Yeah. You know, sometimes you don't even get the catches. Like, every time you do get the catches,
4: We was like waiting up, trying to wait up. Like, did somebody catch it tonight?
3: Mm-hmm.
4: We had the group chat. Who caught it tonight?
5: Going in there and all of that was a dope.
4: It was like so surreal. At first, I feel like it didn't hit me too.
5: You walked out of there. It was like, oh, shit, we're just
4: with once he was like walking, I was like, We already walking and we seeing iHeartRadio and Sirius. I'm like, I'm thinking like, damn, we really
5: up? Yeah, it was dope. And we got to go there twice. Because we also had one with M-Eazy.
4: What that means?
5: Yeah.
3: Shout out to M-Eazy. Mm-hmm. You know, old show to indie artists also.
4: Shout out to him, Jersey.
5: Actually, in the same room as the one before, like with Sus One. So we got to actually experience it twice.
3: See, that's dope. That's a beautiful thing, man. That's definitely a beautiful thing. So it's kind of like, you know, just... It's one thing sitting there, but you say how y'all always waiting up to listen to the song. So describe that feeling when you go ahead and listen to your song getting played on the radio for the first time. Like, what's the thoughts that's going through your head? What's the energy? What's the vibe that you're feeling?
4: Honestly, I'm just wishing I could just blast it. Ooh, I'm sorry. Did I curse?
3: No, you curse. Go ahead.
4: I was about to say.
3: Thank you for being aware.
4: Yeah.
5: I'm like, it was crazy. It was, I don't even know how to explain it. You just feel like...
4: This is really me playing
5: on the radio station that I actually grew up
4: listening
5: to.
4: I was calling everybody. Mm-hmm. Grandma, turn to 105. I know you don't listen to that, but go turn it on.
5: Everybody else acknowledging, because then everybody's going to acknowledge those type of moments. So when you post that moment, there's no... Like,
3: everybody ain't never coming out.
5: Right.
3: To,
5: mm-hmm. So It was just dope. It was like, it's just hard to even explain. It was just dope. I was actually riding an Uber by myself. I'm like, could you blast this?
4: Like, you was, you was getting a crazy experience.
5: Yeah,
4: like,
5: I was like, I literally jumped from a car to the Uber, and I got to listen to the interview and everything. It was fine.
4: Oh, yeah, by the way, this is me.
5: Yeah, I was like, this is me, actually.
3: See, that's a beautiful experience, man. You know what I'm saying? So, like, now... How do y'all establish the relationship with Spazzo? Because I see Spazzo been showing y'all a lot of love also. Shout out to DJ Spazzo.
4: Honestly, shout out to Lizzie Chanel.
3: Oh, shout out to Lizzie. You know what I'm saying?
4: Lizzie Chanel. Yeah, she really, like, came onto our team, and she always like
3: She was definitely calling plays.
4: Man. Yeah, definitely. God, Lizzie. Yeah, mm-hmm. She even when the first time we met her, like she always been like
5: showing us
4: mad love, mm-hmm. Like mm-hmm. always like, and when we did
5: putting
4: that show,
5: us on meet like, hey, introducing us to people,
4: get these. Yeah, move out the way.
3: Mm-hmm, like, yeah, that's one thing. Lizzie a hustle.
4: Yeah. Yeah.
3: Lizzie a hustle. She gonna get the job done.
4: This
5: is the girls.
3: Yeah, that's Lizzie.
5: These the girls.
3: Yeah.
5: We gonna link
3: and make it happen.
5: It's gonna happen. Yeah. And that's how it happened.
3: Dope, so, dope. Yeah. Beautiful.
4: And even with Drewski, like she introduced such as Drewski.
3: Yeah. Mm-hmm.
4: And that's just like always like now it's just like it's crazy to like go watch like watching him on TV mm-hmm. to like.
5: Now
4: me and him, and I was
3: shaking
4: like,
3: hands with him, and like, y'all built one together.
5: Excited to see it.
4: Like, what's good? Like, it's like mad, like friendly, like familiar, yeah. Like, what's good, my boy? Like,
5: yeah.
3: Mm-hmm. So now, you know what I mean? Let's get into the current single that y'all pushing tonight. Oh. Actually, hold on. Oh, is it the bed and breakfast?
5: Breakfast
3: and bed.
5: Yeah, right. I mean, we pushing all our records.
3: Got it. I love that breakfast and bed. That breakfast and bed off the hood.
5: Yeah, that's like the newest one that we put out.
4: Yeah.
5: That
4: is breakfast and bed is the, okay, is the latest thing.
5: But we just had to brought the tonight back for Valentine's Day. Like, mm-hmm. Or whatever.
3: So let's get to, all right. So let's get into that breakfast and bed. Who produced it? What's the energy behind it? What was the inspiration behind the song?
5: That's messed up because I can't get the producer.
3: Oh,
4: I was like looking at G like bless the chef.
3: Bless the chef. Shout out to the manager for getting it right.
5: Yes, he produced
4: the beat. Uh-huh.
5: We work with Leftway, he engineered that.
4: Leftway, if y'all don't know him, he worked with a lot of people. Mm-hmm. Friends
5: he's also a rapper.
4: And, like everybody you could. And he's also a dope rapper. Yeah. He could do everything. So versatile.
5: With us and we came up with that.
3: Mm-hmm. Dope. Okay.
4: I feel like we got a great supporting team.
3: I can see.
4: A great supporting team. I feel like.
3: And y'all rock with each other.
4: Yeah. Mm-hmm. Everybody who's on our label, yeah. We all hitters. Like
5: everybody got some type of creativity.
4: Yeah. Mm-hmm. Everybody, you know. And if we ever need help, like it's never no like, oh, did I like everybody is willing to like help. Each other get to the next level.
3: You know what I'm saying?
4: When we go to each other's shows, we're genuinely happy to be there. Yep. And it's not like biased. Yeah, like we really genuinely like the music. Mm-hmm. We're really genuinely like fans outside of being friends.
3: See,
4: you know? Now we're not just the friends that's gonna tell you, oh girl, you know, or boy, that sounds good. Like if we like I don't like that.
3: I'm gonna translate it for the older people that's listening. They not no carbon copy group. They actually rock out with each other.
4: Yes, man. You know what I'm saying?
3: Got love for each other.
4: Mm-hmm.
3: If somebody out of pocket, somebody gonna say, "Yeah, well, you out of pocket."
4: We like a real family.
3: All it's real genuine.
4: Yeah, like we get
5: all
4: family.
3: And that's dope because that's real defined in the industry nowadays. Because
4: yeah.
3: you know, it's a lot of. I ain't gotta tell you, it's a lot of stuff that come with this. A lot of fakeness. It's a lot of you know what I mean? And all type of stuff. So it's kind of like the fact that y'all building the rapport and, you know, and y'all able to come together and as one, that's a beautiful thing. That's a dope thing. Don't lose that.
4: Yeah. I feel like our manager always, like, really, like, always told us, like, even when putting us together, like, he never wanted us to never be nothing but ourselves.
3: Mm-hmm.
4: He never wanted us to change nothing about ourselves.
3: And it's working.
4: So it's just, like, with that, it is able for us to be, like, confident in, like, who he was
3: mm-hmm.
4: as people. So...
5: It's definitely easy to do this because it's easy to be yourself.
4: You know what I'm saying?
3: It's hard to pretend to be somebody else. You're not
4: getting caught up in a lot. That's when all the start. You know what I'm saying? You start hiding stuff. That's when all that. That's why a lot of stuff is happening now.
3: That's a fact.
4: You know what I'm saying? People
3: that's
4: trying
3: a fact.
4: To hide who they is
3: and not being organic.
4: Yeah.
5: Right.
3: And you know what? When you're organic, people love you more. That's why every time y'all hit the stage, man, everybody you know showing y'all support and they
5: it's
3: rocking
5: so
3: out with y'all.
5: You know
3: what I'm saying?
4: It definitely do be.
3: Cause people, you know what I mean? People, I ain't heard not one bad thing about y'all stage show yet. Everybody say y'all stage show is phenomenal.
4: I'm like happy about that because I be stiff. Mm-hmm. I'll be quick to say it. Mm-hmm. I'll for real. It make me feel good for real because that's
5: it's the presence. It's the vibe. It's the music too. Mm-hmm. It's not the same and it's nice different than what you
3: want to hear. It's just good energy.
4: Mm-hmm.
3: And that's what music needs right now.
4: That's what we're trying to bring back, the vibes. Like, when you used to be able to listen to a song and really feel something
3: mm-hmm.
5: and understand it.
3: Mm-hmm.
4: Like, that's what we're trying to bring. You know what I'm saying? Like, whether it help you go from being angry to healing or from sad to partying.
3: You touching all emotions.
4: Yeah, we, you know what I'm saying? We get into everything without, you know what I'm saying, being violent or being unreasonable or whatever. Like, everything we talk about is real facts.
3: So let me ask y'all this question. It's still early in the year. We got a long year ahead of us. 2024, what's the vibes? What's the goal? What's the plans for the rest of the year?
4: 2024, putting in the cards and we get a deal.
3: Mm-hmm.
4: The major label see this.
3: Mm-hmm.
4: Okay.
5: We're going to be still working on music. We're going to be still dropping music, visuals.
4: The visuals, too. You didn't point that. Shows. The visuals is.
5: Yes. Shows. I just got to stay tuned because we always doing something.
3: What's the next visual that's dropping for the people?
5: We got a song called Everything. Everything.
3: That's dropping
5: next month.
3: Copy.
4: All right. Done, everything.
5: Top of the month. Stay tuned for more details. Yes.
3: Now I see the shirt also. Will y'all be dropping? Are y'all gonna be dropping merch this spring?
4: Yeah, these are new logos.
5: We just changed the logo. All right. So this is a new.
4: These are new.
3: Okay.
4: Things.
3: There you go.
4: We got the different colors, crop tops. All right. Sleeves,
3: okay.
4: Short sleeves.
3: See, that's right.
5: We got all the things rated R.
3: Support.
5: Crop.
3: Yeah. Now support the way, support the movement, support everything. So what? So is there a website where you could get the everything at right set up yet, or what's going on?
4: It's ratedr.com.
3: Mm-hmm. There you go.
5: And then follow us at It's Rated R Music on Instagram. Yeah.
4: If y'all really look up It's Rated R Music, TikTok, Instagram, YouTube.
5: Linktree in bio.
4: Linktree. Yeah.
3: Simple.
4: Instagram is right there. If y'all don't have Instagram, we got Facebook.
3: Straight to the point.
4: There you go.
3: They got everything.
4: We got Facebook, right? Yeah, we got Facebook, everything.
3: Google them. Google what them. You know what I'm saying? For real.
4: Right.
3: Nah, man. Y'all just came with the energy. Y'all came with the dope vibes. I appreciate y'all, man. So,
4: I feel comfortable. You really look like, I swear to God, you really look just like my childhood friend. I swear to God. Literally. It's crazy. Oh, I swear. It's crazy. I want to say that. Oh, I'm like, damn, you really look like my friend. Like, I'm really going to go back home like, bro, I really just met somebody. Look, just like
3: shit, it might be my little brother. Who knows? But nah, for real, I appreciate that. Because, you know, on this show, we just appreciate dope talent. You see, I ain't Vlad TV.
4: Yeah.
3: I ain't ask a bunch of crazy questions or whatever.
5: Yeah.
3: We for the culture over here. Don't get me wrong.
5: We appreciate it.
3: You know,
5: that.
3: We love the entertainment at times.
5: Yes. Mm-hmm.
3: But, you know what I mean? It's about
4: jumper stuff here.
3: Yeah, exactly. Yeah, we don't do no jumper. Middle finger to Adam 22.
4: Yeah.
3: Two middle fingers. But that's another story for another day.
5: Yeah.
3: But nah, for real, man, we appreciate y'all pulling up. So, you know, before we head out, man, just introduce that breakfast and bread.
5: Okay. It's the girls Rated R.
3: Mm-hmm.
5: Make sure y'all go check out that new single that we got. It's breakfast. Called Breakfast in Bed. Mm-hmm. Out on all platforms.
3: That was playing for your ladies, man.
5: Yes, definitely playing for your ladies. Play for yourself, too. I mean,
3: that's right. That's right. Get it rocking. Y'all know what it is.
5: Start your day off right.
4: Yeah.
3: We got the Radio R Superstars.
5: Yes, and thank you so much for having us.
3: Nah, we appreciate you. Shout out to Lizzie Chanel for, you know what I mean, setting up the play.
5: Shout out to Lizzie Chanel.
3: Y'all know what it is. We live. Yes. Shout out to Paparazzi TV behind the screen.
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6: 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Let's get it. Thank you.

I'm in the limelight, she in the limelight, whatever. Head on the turnpike, head at the red light, or whatever. She says on sight, I say it's on sight, even better. I get the money, we f*** it all together.

0: Yo, what's good? It's your boy King Haas. You live and direct. 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Shout out to the whole City College family. Shout out to the station manager. Shout out to Kazaya. Shout out to Brother Wally. Shout out to the whole team. Right now, man, we're gonna do something different. It's the first time interviewing an actual published author.
1: Wow, really?
0: First time on show. Yep.
1: Wow.
0: So I appreciate you. Toya, what's going on now?
1: Thank you.
0: Introduce yourself to the people.
1: Hi, everybody. I'm Toya. Call me Toya. So, yeah, like you said, I'm a published author. I have two poetry books, both of them written and published by myself. So I'm patting myself on the back.
0: Definitely. That's a lot of work. Definitely. So now, let's get into the poetry, the spoken word. First of all, what motivated you to even go ahead and start getting into spoken word?
1: So, I feel like I was a rapper. when you're younger, it's like, you know, the talent of writing is like, is great because you can do so many things with it. You short stories, poetry, you know, spoken word, you know, they're different. You know what I mean? Mm-hmm. Rap music, R&B, film, you know, like
0: versatile.
1: Yeah, writing is a very versatile thing. And I feel like I tried rap first, like it came easy to me. And not that that wasn't an avenue for me, it just wasn't an available one.
0: I understand.
1: I still had to write. I still had to, you know, put my thoughts down. You know, sometimes I was in situations where, you know, all I could do was write. You know what I mean? Or, you know,
0: that passion was always there. Right.
1: I didn't have access to the studio or, you know, friends who, you know, were interested in those things at that time or, you know, whatever the situation was, and the passion never left, and, you know, wherever there was a pen and a paper at,
0: you was on it.
1: I was on it. You know, so
0: that's a big part of your story, and it's cool how you bring that up, because people don't understand the trials and tribulations of an indie artist. The hustling up the money for the studio time, the trying to book shows, trying to do, you know, you're doing it basically by yourself.
1: Yeah.
0: And it's kind of like, you know, if you don't got the people around you that's really supporting you or whatever, or pushing you toward that situation or whatever, sometimes, you know, you might get discouraged, or you might want to go ahead and say, bump it. But in your case, you like, nah, I'm going to keep on writing because I got to get this out. So when do you get to the point where you start feeling like, oh, you know what, I could actually go ahead and put this together and actually publish it?
1: I think you get to that point when, you know, sometimes your back is against the wall. Mm-hmm. And it's like, you know, when you feel like you tried everything, or, you know what I mean, things are not working out for you. And, you know, in another sense, and it's like, you know, I have this here. You know what I mean?
0: Mm-hmm.
1: I can do something with it. You know what I mean? I may not be in the studio putting this down, but, you know, I put it together. You know, somebody's going to feel something from this. Somebody's going to, you know what I mean, catch a line, or, you know what I mean, a verse, or, you know, just something that's going to resonate with them.
0: Yes.
1: In a way that's, you know, going to push them forward, because that's basically, you know, even though I might be a little rough around the edges, but my story is not being told to, you know, glorify anything, but to, you know, help other people if I'm able to do that. And so I think that was my ultimate motivation, the thing that pushed me to go forward. It was like, you know, I don't have this gift for a reason.
0: Yeah,
1: like there's no way someone just sits down and writes books and writes, you know, all these things, and it's just like for no reason
0: whatsoever.
1: So
0: it's a part, it sounds like to me, not trying to cut your wisdom off, it's a part of your healing process.
1: Yeah, that part. That part, definitely. And I think I've always been one of those people that wanted to, you know, be that person for someone else. And so, you know, if me writing this down is helping me heal, and then, you know, I could give it to you and it's going to help you, then, you know, why you not all for it.
0: So now let's get into, because a lot of people don't know, and on this show we like to teach, the breakdown of the actual process of writing an actual book.
1: It's easy and it's difficult. So the easy part is writing it down. Because if, you know, you're a writer, you're going to write down how you feel. You know what I mean? Especially, like, I wrote my book. Some people, they get help, you know what I mean, from writers. They want to tell their story, but, you know, they're not able to, you know, verbalize it in a way where they feel like it's interesting. You know, there's nothing wrong with that. You know what I mean? But, like, I write the stuff myself. So I think writing is the easiest part. As far as having the, you know, the confidence that somebody's going to believe in your story as much as you do, or, you know what I mean, the tact to be able to say, you know, this goes here, you know, this should be told in this order, or, you know, I want to put this in or leave this out, or, you know what I mean, that's where it becomes difficult. But as far as, like, organizing and saying, you know what, I want to publish a book, once you write it down and, you know, now they have, like, digital editors, you know, but, you know, if you're going to, if you want something to happen, you're going to make it happen. You know what I mean? So if you need an editor, you might find out today, oh, I wrote the book. Now I need an editor. That's your next move. You're going to go find an editor, someone to edit your book. And then, okay, I need an editor. You know, after I do that, then, you know, which self-publishing company do I want to use? Okay, this one has this. This one has that. This is what works for me. And then, you know what I mean?
0: Then I understand.
1: You go and you know, you inquire with them. And then, okay, this costs this amount of money. And then, like you said, there's the hustle. You know what I mean? So it's like, okay, I gotta pay this bill, I have to do that, but, you know, this costs this amount of money. So when am I gonna have this amount of money to be able to put up to do this with? And then you go from there. It's not easy, but if you are determined, then
0: you're gonna make it happen.
1: You're gonna make it happen.
0: So, it's kind of, you know, I appreciate you breaking down that process. So in the midst of the process, I'm pretty sure it might be certain days where you frustrated. You might, well, you know, you ready to pull your hair out. You might be saying, man, I'm over my head. So, like, for those who are watching, like, what were some things that you had to do in order to go ahead and push past those trials or tribulations to go ahead and, you know, accomplish what you accomplished?
1: So, the first thing I want to say is remember the why. Like, like, why am I doing this? I think, you know, whether it's for your children and you feel like, you know, I want to be the best version of myself for my children, or, you know, I want to be the rich aunt, you know, whatever it is, you know, I want to get out the hood, or, you know, whatever your why is, I think that's first and foremost, and that's going to, you know, push you to, you know, go in a direction that you want to go in. So that's the first thing to remember. And then, you know, pray.
0: Yeah.
1: You gotta put God first in everything. Facts. You know, whatever Facts. You believe in. You might just believe in the universe. That's your God. Or, you know, whatever it is that you believe in. I believe that has to be present in everything you do, because, like, the world is this world is crazy.
0: Especially nowadays, you know.
1: Full of demonic things, demonic people. You know what I mean? Some people, it's not even, some people it is intentional. You know what I mean? Some people is, you know, learn things from their environments. And, you know, some people it's not intentional. It's just, you know, the way they were brought up or the environments they grew up in. You know what I mean? Being a product of your environment. You know, being raised in a certain kind of home, or, you know what I mean, certain neighborhoods, or,
0: definitely,
1: you know, whatever it is. But you have to protect yourself at the end of the day. You know, you sister, brother, I understand. You know, and I respect that that's what you went through. That's where you came from. But, you know, when it comes to me, you know,
0: we got
1: to
0: move a certain way.
1: We have to move a certain way.
0: Nah, I rock out with that. And I appreciate how the whole breakdown that you just gave just now, man, because a lot of people, sometimes they forget that part of it, you know. So now, in the mix of, you know, putting everything together, when do you see, as far as like, you know, I'm talking about the book now, when do you see like, okay, this light at the end of the tunnel, it's about to be lit?
1: I don't know, because, you know, I'm going to be honest with you. Authors, you know, the light at the end of the tunnel, I feel was like, you know, the accomplishment, saying, you know what, I wanted to write and publish a book, and then, you know, having it to where as you wrote and published the book. You know, the light at the end of the tunnel is not someone buying a million copies of your book, mm-hmm. or, you know what I mean? There are going to be some people that you just swore up and down was going to be there to support you, and they're not even going to show up. Mm-hmm. Yeah. You know what I mean? Like, yeah,
0: that's real.
1: You know, they're not even going to show up. So, you know, I feel like the closer you get to, you know, like they say, the devil's always working.
0: That's a fact.
1: And so, you know, they once 2 steps forward, 10 steps back, two mm-hmm. steps forward, 3 steps back. You know what I mean? And the closer you get to your yes,
0: mm-hmm.
1: that's when you feel like I have the light at the end of the tunnel. You know, like when you have paid the publishing company, and, you know, your editing is done, your illustration is done, and, you know, and that's just with anything. Like, if you're making a rap song, you know what I mean? After you paid for the beat, and, you know, you got the publishing rights, and, you know what I mean? You went to the studio, and they mastered the song, and, you know, now you had enough money to pay so they could put it on the radio, or, you know what I mean, pay your plug. Or now you ready to, oh, I see the light at the end of the tunnel.
0: Mm-hmm.
1: And then after you hit that light, you're going to be looking for another light.
0: Right. Yeah. Yeah, nah, for real. I respect that. So describe that feeling, right? Like, I remember, because, you know, I've been doing music on and off for years, so I remember the first time I made my first song, right? And that, it, to me, it blew my mind, because it was like the first time I heard myself on the, you know, whatever. And it's just kind of like, oh, that's me. You know what I mean? So describe that feeling where you finally got that first hardback and you got to look at your book right there in front of you, and you got to, you know, grab it and read through the pages. What the first time, what's the feeling? What's the...
1: You want me to be honest?
0: Uh-huh.
1: Like, it'd be so hard for me to, like, read my stuff back. Like, it took me a long time. I used to hear my song on like, you know, they'll play it on Spotify, you know, just like playing it. Mm-hmm. I used to fast forward it. Like, it takes a while. You mm-hmm. know why? Because that's real. Mm-hmm. You know what I mean? So, like, that stuff came from your heart. And sometimes it's like recollecting, mm-hmm. you know what I mean, old thoughts and memories, things you know, you wanted to get past, but it's a healing process.
0: Mm-hmm.
1: So when you do finally, you know, get that, like, damn, I did this. Because sometimes you'd be amazed at the stuff that you can accomplish. Because you saying it to yourself, you know what I mean? And, you know, at some point you start believing it. But when you first start saying it, you don't really, you know what I mean? It's like, there's nothing tangible.
0: Mm-hmm.
1: So I cannot see anything. But, you know, I want to believe this. But then when it really happened, you're like, oh, shit.
0: I actually did this.
1: Mm-hmm. I mean, you know, I'm proud of myself. So, I mean, I had that moment. I think it was after my first book.
0: Mm-hmm.
1: Yeah. And then, you know, that just gave me motivation.
0: Basically, keep on pushing.
1: What's the name of the book? Tall Glass of City. So, yes, very unique name.
0: Yeah, very unique name.
1: Yes. Tall Glass of City.
0: I like that title, though. That's a catchy title.
1: Thank you.
0: I like that title. I do. Now, I hear from a lot of authors that when they want to go for their second book, it's kind of harder, because it's kind of like they feel like nothing could top. And these are artists that haven't done, you know, 30, 40, 50 books. They feel like nothing could top that first book or whatever, the euphoria behind that. So when you start on the second book, how's the, you know, what's the process, writing process like? In your mind, you got to top the first one, or you just back to normal?
1: Me? I'm back to normal. I'm not paying my first one no mind.
0: Kyler.
1: You know, I get that there's like again, like making music. You mm-hmm. know, you make that first hit song, it's like, yo, my next song gotta be a banger. But if you doing stuff from within,
0: mm-hmm.
1: it's like you're not gonna, you know, you are your greatest competition. So, yeah, that was great. but I can't say that again. So, you know what I mean? I have to find, you know, something new to say. And now what I have new to say is just as interesting or if not even more interesting than what I said before.
0: Exactly.
1: So, you know, yeah, I'm going to compare to that one, you know, make sure. But it's like this is a separate work of art.
0: Okay, I understand.
1: It's not the same thing. So, you know, you get one. You might get hot from this one. You might get cold from that one. Mm-hmm. You know, it's different. So I like the fact that it's unique, and I don't have to put my books in competition with my other books.
0: I like that too. Cool, dope. So it's kind of like a. I get what you're coming from. I get what you're saying. So it's. I feel like with writing, every time you go ahead and write, it's a different emotion.
1: That part.
0: Different emotion. And it's kind of like, that's why I felt like I've done ghostwriting work before, but it's kind of hard for me because can nobody duplicate me?
1: Yeah, right.
0: And I might not be able to duplicate that person because I don't, I mean, I can understand what type of person that person is, but it's just, it has to be some type of emotion
1: right
0: attached to it or what have you. You know what I'm saying? So it's dope because it's kind of like, you're doing something that is giving people motivation when they go ahead and step out there and take the chance to go ahead and follow up on things and just keep on pushing and accomplish their goals and dreams. So you actually a walk of inspiration, whether you realize it or not.
1: I just want to say thank you. I really appreciate that. No, seriously, because I don't be like getting up in the morning like, yo, I'm an inspiration. You know, like, no, regular, you know what I mean? Like, I want to be the best I can be. I want to come. Of course, I definitely, especially for the youth, you know what I mean? And, like, even for some adults, we all learn. I feel like if you're not teachable, then, you know, what are you doing for real? I don't care how old you are not too old to learn.
0: I agree.
1: You know what I mean? So, for the youth or for anybody for that matter, you know, I definitely, you know, don't mind being someone that you look at and say, you know, if she could do it, I could do it.
0: Exactly. And you not take, you know what I mean, and definitely just embrace that, you know, and because at the end of the day, especially in our community, we need that. We need more people, not just for you, like you said, for the people that's older as well, because sometimes, you know, you might be in your mid, late 30s. You might get discouraged with certain things, and you might feel like, I can't do this. And then you see somebody that's your comrade, or, you know what I mean, your homegirl that's like, oh, nah, she writing books. She's doing this. She's doing that. Nah, I'm going to go ahead and, you know, sometimes people inspire us, and you don't even know who you're inspiring. So, you know, like I said, you just keep on being the walk of inspiration.
1: Thank you.
0: Nah, no doubt. For real, for real. Just keep on being the walk of inspiration.
1: Thank you.
0: Nah, no doubt. For real, for real. So
1: thank you.
0: Before we go ahead and have

0: people read those. So, you know what I mean? That's what you're good at. That's what, you know, you genuinely
1: stick
0: do.
1: Stick to your niche.
0: You do that. You write self-help books or, you know what I mean? Stick to your meat. You know what I mean? So season it up. Mm-hmm. You know what I mean? Yeah. And serve it. People going to eat it like that. You know what I mean? So, yeah, just be yourself and don't stop.
1: Nah, I appreciate it, man. Before we go, man, tell them where they can find them products. Because at the end of the day, you know what I mean? Y'all need to support black authors, support women black authors. So tell them where they could go ahead and find those products so they could buy and support.
0: Okay. Hey, everybody. I'm Shatoya. You can find me on Instagram at speak, S-P-E-E-K underscore. Or you could use my name, Shatoya, S-H-A-T-O-Y-A. Mm-hmm. I have a link tree there where you can find my books, mm-hmm. Tall Glass of City and Closing This Chapter, as well as my music, mm-hmm. Run It Back and So Serious. Mm-hmm. But besides that, the books are both on Amazon. And Tall Glass of City, you can also find in Walmart and Barnes and Noble.
1: There we go. We should get that Walmart money. All right.
0: Don't forget, hit the link in my bio also. Mm-hmm. Scroll over to my page with my beauty products, natural and organic skin and hair care products. Mm-hmm. It definitely works. So, mm-hmm. You know, I'm outside.
1: She hustling. She getting it.
0: You know, you guys inspire me to be better, and I just want to inspire you too.
1: And that's what we do over here. We go ahead and we inspire the people, and we're going to keep on inspiring. We appreciate you. And y'all know what it is.
0: Thank you for having me.
1: 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I got Toya in the building. 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

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As you listen, allow yourself to be transported to these feel-good blessings of life. Enjoy them. Appreciate them. Be thankful for them. When you are ready, take a deep breath in and exhale. And again, another deep breath in.

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May you take the joy of these blessings with you in your heart wherever you go. May you find more and more of these wonderful gifts of life as you expand into your own abundance. When you are ready, come back into the room and become aware of your body. Take a deep breath in and in your own time, open your eyes. This is Jess from Live the Life You Love, supporting you to live a wonderful life.

Good morning. It has been quite a privilege being able to grow up in two quite different ways of life. I was born in Germany and at the same time had the chance to learn more about an ancient art coming from the Shaolin Temple. When you grow up in an Asian family, it is quite common that firstly, you don't argue with your father, and secondly, you either become medical doctor, engineer, or lawyer, elsewise your parents will be very unhappy. So, having that said, I finished my academic education with two university degrees, an MBA, and quite a collection of different certificates and diplomas. Everything that my parents thought would be useful to have. But throughout this education, I felt something was missing. Because I was learning about many different aspects. How the plant is working, what an atom is made out of, how a political system is functioning. But somehow the subject was missing to learn something about myself. So with the age of 4, for the first time, I got introduced into the monastic practices. And I was very happy to find out that the main part of these practices were dealing with the exploration and the discovery of yourself. There was mental training, development of behavior, combined with the physical training, all aspects of what nowadays is known as Shaolin Kung Fu. Now, despite the wishes of my parents to somehow go out in the market and try to manage the world, I decided to continue this monastic life and start learning more about myself first. Now, in the preparation for this talk, I was asked to share a few words on what is important in this lifetime. And see, it's already challenging to put 3 decades into a single talk. But the picture I would like to show you summarizes very much what I consider as being valuable in this lifetime. There is something about sharing with others. There is something about connection. There is the training and development of yourself. It is to enjoy your time even doing nothing. And one main aspect is to find a way and do the things you like to do. Now, when I received the invitation to have a talk at today's event, especially under the slogan, High, Higher, Highest, something very particular came up on my mind. And a master from the Shaolin Temple once told me a story that I would like to share with you. A man was living close to a mountain, and every day he was thinking, how would it be to climb that mountain and what would I see on the peak? So finally the day came and the man went on the journey.
Arriving at the foot of the mountain, he met the first traveler. So he asked, "How did you get up the mountain and what did you see from the top?" And so the traveler shared his path and also the view that he had. But then the man was thinking, "The way that this traveler described to me sounds very exhausting. I need to find another way to climb." So he continued to walk on the foot of the mountain until he met the next traveler. So once again he asked, "How did you climb up that mountain? And what did you see from the top?" And so again the traveler shared his story. Still not being determined on which direction and which way to go, the man asked 30 more people, 30 more travelers. When he finished talking to all of them, he finally made up his mind. "Now that so many people already shared with me their paths and especially what they all saw from the top, I don't need to climb there anymore." It is very unfortunate this man never went on the journey. Now, to conclude this story, firstly, each individual needs to find the most suitable way to climb that mountain. But secondly, there is information possible to be shared with words. But it is impossible to share the experience of clarity when you are standing on that peak by yourself. To invest the right effort in climbing that peak is very much what all the Buddhist practices, the Shaolin training, or any spiritual practice is about. Clarity means you see more clear. When you see more clear, interrelations become more apparent. When you see more clear, there is no need to believe anyone or believe anything. Seeing clear means you can distinguish for yourself which is the proper direction to take and which decisions do I have to make in order to make my goals or aspirations start to shape. Now, at today's talk, you will have the chance to become inspired by quite a lot of different travelers. But in this particular talk, I can't and I won't tell you which way to go. It's just that along your personal journey, you will encounter challenges. Those challenges will either prevent you or some of them even stop you from moving on and climbing that mountain. In the Shaolin Temple, we refer to them as the five hindrances. The five hindrances are describing different states of the mind. In those states of the mind, it becomes very hard to see clearly and therefore engage in the right decisions. The first hindrance is called sensual desire. Sensual desire arises in the moment when you are paying attention to something that is giving you a positive emotion. This positive emotion can originate from five gates of your body: seeing, hearing, smelling, tasting, or feeling. So in your mind, you climb up that mountain. After 1 mile of walking,
you discover a beautiful restaurant surrounded by beautiful people. You smell delicious food and the great variety of beverages. When you follow that temptation, you have already lost your track. When this temptation becomes so strong that you don't want to leave that place anymore, then the sensual desire has turned into an obsession. In both cases, remaining at that place means you can't get clarity. The second hindrance, ill will, describes a state of the mind that arises from negative emotions. In that state of the mind, you have an aversion, a rejection, or simply a dislike against either an object, a situation, or can be even a person. To simplify, it means you are climbing the mountain and it starts to rain, but you don't like rain. You discover the roads are bumpy, but you don't like bumpy roads. In order to cross the river, you need to swim, but you don't like swimming. Whatever it is that you dislike, it won't make it a pleasant journey. Unless you learn to let go of this ill will, it's more likely even that you won't continue that journey. The third hindrance, originally translated as sloth and torpor. Sloth means it's the heaviness of the body. Torpor means it's the dullness of the mind. It is characterized by sleepiness, non-motivation, lack of energy, and oftentimes can manifest itself in a state of depression. Now, a simile used in Buddhism describes it as imprisonment. You find yourself locked in a cell. It becomes very hard to make any type of mental or physical effort. So, in order to continue your path, there is only one option left. You need to find a way to get out from that hole, from that cell. Now, the fourth hindrance is called restlessness. It is the state of an unsettled mind. Unsettled mind means your mind cannot settle. Settle where? Settle in the present moment. An unsettled mind either is worrying about the future or traveling into the past and rejecting, judging about an event that happened into your past. A simile used here is the monkey mind, constantly jumping from one branch to another, unable to stay for a too long time at the present moment. The problem is, there is no time to see clearly anymore. Now, the last of the five hindrances is called skeptical doubt and is very closely related to a state of mind which is based on indecisiveness. It is very easy in that state of mind getting lost in thoughts. Can I do this? Is this the right path? What will the other say? What if this? What if that? The mind cannot synchronize with your own actions anymore. And the result is that you are getting disconnected with the goals and aspirations that once you have set to yourself. When the way is filled with too much doubts, more often you will stop instead of moving on. That we know the five hindrances now, what are we going to do about them? You need to align and structure your life in such a way to prevent those hindrances from arising.
If you are not successful, you need to use techniques in order to remove them. Each of these hindrances is placing a dark cloud on your mind or on the way of your climb. Simply remember one thing. Just let it rain. This is a four-step method to help you removing those hindrances. The first step is recognize in what state of the mind you are finding yourself in. Afterwards, learn to accept, acknowledge, and allow the situation or a person to be the way how it is, to be the way how they are. Investigate your emotional and mental state and ask questions. Why did it come up? What is going to be the consequence if I remain in that state? And ultimately, non-identification means it is the practice. I am not the body. I am not the mind. I am not my emotion. It's just that I can see all these three aspects about me. All of our lifetimes, all of our lives are too unique to copy the past from someone else. To bring meaning to your life, to bring value into your life, you need to learn and master yourself. And don't let the hindrances stop you. If any of you chooses to climb that path to clarity, I will be very happy to meet you at the peak.

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God, even as we stand right now today, we want more of you.

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1: I don't care what I accomplish in my life. I realize that I need the Lord. 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

the Goldsboro, North Carolina, home of Seymour Johnson Air Force Base, city of pleasant living, by way of Kate's Pickle Plant, Mount Olive, North Carolina. We're gonna dedicate this song to some of the greatest quartets that ever was and ever been. Spiritual Seven, the Twilight Gospel Singers, the Soul Steerers, and the Dixie Hummingbird. Give them a hand as they come to you in their own way. Whoa.

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And one old lady, about 82 years old, got up. And she said, all I want to tell y'all tonight is that I've been running for Jesus over 50 some odd years. And this is what she said.

0: strong. 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
1: Nobody told me
0: that the road

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And there's something about walking with him, hallelujah. 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
2: 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I'm Sanji Lopez. Today is Thursday, July 23rd. Expect mostly clear skies, a high of 80 degrees, and a low around 63 degrees tonight. The sun rose at 5:44 a.m. and will set at 8:20 p.m. Alternate side parking rules and meters are in effect. Trash, recycling, and compost pickup are on schedule, and public schools are closed for the summer. New York City's Department for the Aging has launched the 2026 Farmers Market Nutrition Program, helping eligible older adults purchase fresh, locally grown fruits and vegetables. This year, 27,500 coupon booklets are being distributed through more than 370 community organizations across all five boroughs. Each booklet is worth $25 and includes five $5 coupons that can be used at participating farmers markets, farm stands, and mobile markets. Eligible items include fresh fruits, vegetables, mushrooms, and cut herbs. 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The U.S. Food and Drug Administration is warning consumers about a nationwide recall of certain 5-milligram cetirizine hydrochloride tablets, a generic version of the allergy medicine Zyrtec. The recall affects 4 lots of the medication because they may have been accidentally contaminated with ranitidine, a heartburn medication. For some people who are allergic or highly sensitive to ranitidine, taking the contaminated cetirizine tablets could cause a serious or even life-threatening allergic reaction, including anaphylaxis. If you have cetirizine at home, it's time to grab your bottle and see if your affected lot was included in the recall. The recalled medication was sold in 100-count bottles with the expiration date set for October 2028. The affected lot numbers are GY825029, 030, 031, and 032. If you have this medication at home, stop using it immediately and check the lot number on the bottle. Contact your pharmacy or the distributor for return instructions. If you experience symptoms such as trouble breathing, swelling of the face or throat, or severe hives after taking the medication, seek emergency medical care right away. No injuries have been reported so far, but health officials urge consumers to take this recall seriously. Once again, the affected lot numbers are GY825029, 030, 031, and 032. Did you know affordable housing may be within reach through NYC Housing Connect? If you're looking for an affordable place to live in New York City, New York City Housing Connect is the city's official portal for affordable housing lotteries. 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That's today's Did You Know? 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

Cause all I've ever needed is a touch from you. 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
1: This is the Joe Brown Community News Break on WHCR 90.3 FM, The Voice of Harlem. I'm Sanji Lopez. Today is Thursday, July 23rd. Expect mostly clear skies, a high of 80 degrees, and a low around 63 degrees tonight. The sun rose at 5:44 a.m. and will set at 8:20 p.m. Alternate side parking rules and meters are in effect. Trash, recycling, and compost pickup are on schedule, and public schools are closed for the summer. New York City's Department for the Aging has launched the 2026 Farmers Market Nutrition Program, helping eligible older adults purchase fresh, locally grown fruits and vegetables. This year, 27,500 coupon booklets are being distributed through more than 370 community organizations across all five boroughs. Each

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The U.S. Food and Drug Administration is warning consumers about a nationwide recall of certain 5-milligram cetirizine hydrochloride tablets, a generic version of the allergy medicine Zyrtec. The recall affects 4 lots of the medication because they may have been accidentally contaminated with ranitidine, a heartburn medication. For some people who are allergic or highly sensitive to ranitidine, taking the contaminated cetirizine tablets could cause a serious or even life-threatening allergic reaction, including anaphylaxis. If you have cetirizine at home, it's time to grab your bottle and see if your affected lot was included in the recall. The recalled medication was sold in 100-count bottles with the expiration date set for October 2028. The affected lot numbers are GY825029, 030, 031, and 032. If you have this medication at home, stop using it immediately and check the lot number on the bottle. Contact your pharmacy or the distributor for return instructions. If you experience symptoms such as trouble breathing, swelling of the face or throat, or severe hives after taking the medication, seek emergency medical care right away. No injuries have been reported so far, but health officials urge consumers to take this recall seriously. Once again, the affected lot numbers are GY825029, 030, 031, and 032. Did you know affordable housing may be within reach through NYC Housing Connect? If you're looking for an affordable place to live in New York City, New York City Housing Connect is the city's official portal for affordable housing lotteries. 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That's today's Did You Know? This has been Sanji Lopez with the Joe Brown Community News Break on WHCR 90.3 FM, the voice of Harlem. Stay informed, stay safe, and stay connected to your community.

You know, I have a question that I like to ask everybody. 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

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Have you ever been on?

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It reminds me of a message I preached entitled, "There's Purpose in Your Pain." 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
6: 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Today is Thursday, July 23rd. Expect mostly clear skies, a high of 80 degrees, and a low around 63 degrees tonight. The sun rose at 5:44 a.m. and will set at 8:20 p.m. New York City's Department for the Aging has launched the 2026 Farmers Market Nutrition Program, helping eligible older adults purchase fresh, locally grown fruits and vegetables. This year, 27,500 coupon booklets are being distributed through more than 370 community organizations across all five boroughs. Each booklet is worth $25 and includes five $5 coupons that can be used at participating farmers markets, farm stands, and mobile markets. Eligible items include fresh fruits, vegetables, mushrooms, and cut herbs. To qualify, you must be 60 years of age or older, meet the program's income guidelines, and live in New York City. 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The U.S. Food and Drug Administration is warning consumers

0: numbers are GY825029, 030, 031, and 032. 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No injuries have been reported so far, but health officials urge consumers to take this recall seriously. Once again, the affected lot numbers are GY825029, 030, 031, and 032. Did you know affordable housing may be within reach through NYC Housing Connect? If you're looking for an affordable place to live in New York City, New York City Housing Connect is the city's official portal for affordable housing lotteries. 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Affordable housing isn't just for low-income households. 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That's today's Did You Know? This has been Sanji Lopez with the Joe Brown Community News Break on WHCR 90.3 FM, the voice of Harlem. 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
1: Good evening, Harlem. This is Ellis Mojo Malone. But you can call me Mojo. I was honored when Tina asked me to cover for the incomparable Dr. Aisha Sekou. Yeah, that's right. A true pillar of Harlem. A woman who don't just talk about community. She builds it, one life at a time, through street corner resources. And tonight, we're going to do what Harlem has always done best. We're going to let the music speak. See, we're warming things up for a very special night. 40 years of WHCR 90.3 FM being the voice of Harlem. Celebrated on International Jazz Day, and baby, they didn't come to play. So what I'm going to do for you this evening is take you on a little musical stroll. We're going to set the mood with sounds from the very artists who be gracing that stage. The deep, soulful vibrations of Mimi Jones. The masterful keys of Luis Perdomo. That fiery rhythm from the Bobby Sanabria Trio. The velvet voice of Allison Williams. And the brilliance of Orrin Evans. Oh yeah, we're gonna feel this thing tonight. So go on and settle in. Maybe dim the lights a little. Let Harlem wrap around you like it always does. This is Harlem Live on Linux with Dr. Aisha Sekou. I'm not Dr. Sekou. I'm Mojo, your driver for today. No worries, my friends. Like a good jazz melody, she's just on a little improvisational break. Dr. Aisha Sekou will be right back in the groove next week on WHCR 90.3 FM. And for 40 years, we've been the one, the only, the voice of Harlem. Now let's get into the vibrations of Mimi Jones.

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1: This is the Joe Brown Community News Break on WHCR 90.3 FM, The Voice of Harlem. I'm Sanji Lopez. Today is Thursday, July 23rd. Expect mostly clear skies, a high of 80 degrees, and a low around 63 degrees tonight. The sun rose at 5:44 a.m. and will set at 8:20 p.m. New York City's Department for the Aging has launched the 2026 Farmers Market Nutrition Program, helping eligible older adults purchase fresh, locally grown fruits and vegetables. This year, 27,500 coupon booklets are being distributed through more than 370 community organizations across all five boroughs. Each booklet is worth $25 and includes five $5 coupons that can be used at participating farmers markets, farm stands, and mobile markets. Eligible items include fresh fruits, vegetables, mushrooms, and cut herbs. To qualify, you must be 60 years of age or older, meet the program's income guidelines, and live in New York City. 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To find a participating distribution site or learn more, visit the New York City Department for the Aging at nyc.gov/aging. 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The U.S. Food and Drug Administration is warning consumers about a nationwide recall of certain 5-milligram cetirizine hydrochloride tablets, a generic version of the allergy medicine Zyrtec. The recall affects 4 lots of the medication because they may have been accidentally contaminated with ranitidine, a heartburn medication. For some people who are allergic or highly sensitive to ranitidine, taking the contaminated cetirizine tablets could cause a serious or even life-threatening allergic reaction, including anaphylaxis. If you have cetirizine at home, it's time to grab your bottle and see if your affected lot was included in the recall. The recalled medication was sold in 100-count bottles with the expiration date set for October 2028. The affected lot numbers are GY825029, 030, 031, and 032. If you have this medication at home, stop using it immediately and check the lot number on the bottle. Contact your pharmacy or the distributor for return instructions. If you experience symptoms such as trouble breathing, return instructions. If you experience symptoms such as trouble breathing, swelling of the face or throat, or severe hives after taking

0: 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That's today's Did You Know? 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
1: Hello folks, Dr. Maurice Selby here, medical director, producer, and co-host of Health in Harlem on WHCR 90.3 FM and the Health in Harlem podcast. While we strive to bring you the most up-to-date, reliable, evidence-based information to help you live the healthiest life possible, this show does not substitute for an evaluation by a trained and licensed medical professional. It is highly recommended that any advice or recommendations on medications, treatments, nutrition, fitness, preventive services, etc., be implemented under the guidance and supervision of your primary medical provider or appropriate specialist. With that said, we hope that you enjoy and learn from our program, and please be sure to let us know how we can best serve you in future shows.

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My name is Maurice Selby. You are listening to the one and only Health in Harlem on WHCR 90.3 FM New York, the voice of Harlem, and the Health in Harlem podcast featured on Podbean, Spotify, Apple Podcasts, Amazon Music, and many other platforms. Ladies and gentlemen, I welcome you to this very special program. It is indeed American Heart Month, and this is our American Heart Month special. And we will be talking about preventing heart disease, and we have an expert with us, the expert, I'm going to just say it like that, the expert, Dr. Donald Lloyd Jones. And so we are going to be really just talking about something that is of paramount importance. When we talk about the health of our country, of individuals, but not only that, but community health and our health as a nation, it is so important that we talk about heart disease, and we'll be getting into that in a moment. I do have to take a few minutes just to talk about updates regarding the measles outbreak. Multiple parts of the country, the biggest at this time in terms of this outbreak, the largest number of cases being in South Carolina. As of February 6th of this year, of course, 920 cases. And again, ladies and gentlemen, that is a, in my mind, a very conservative estimate. We're talking about the most communicable disease known to man. When we talk about measles, very, very, very contagious. And so that number is, I would bet, significantly larger, but those are the cases that we know about. 920, 95% of those cases are in individuals that were not vaccinated or had an unknown vaccination status. I think you all know where I'm going with this. We talk about it week in, week out. 4% of those cases involving patients that were vaccinated. So you see the discrepancy there. 23% requiring hospitalization. Fortunately, at this point, no deaths that have been confirmed. And last year, we had greater than 2,000 cases in this country, the largest number in close to 30 years. And unfortunately, at the rate we're going, we will eclipse that number in 2026. We talk about the risks, right? You know, fortunately, with this illness, there are a majority of people that recover and recover fully. But one of the biggest complications when we talk about measles, ladies and gentlemen, is that the fact that individuals are susceptible to other infections.

0: There is a phenomenon in which our immune system, we develop what's called immune amnesia, and you become more susceptible to other infections, including things like pneumonia, GI illnesses that give you diarrhea, nausea, vomiting, can lead to dehydration. This is especially dangerous, potentially dangerous, when we talk about children, which we see the largest number of cases in children with this current outbreak. And so I say all of that to say that, one, we need to know that this is out there. We need to really do our best in protecting ourselves, ladies and gentlemen. And that includes some of the things that unfortunately can be inconvenient, such as social distancing, masking, basic hand hygiene things. But also the most effective thing, and we're going to talk about this. This is the theme of the day. If you want to just say there's a theme to this show, right, we're going to be talking about heart disease prevention. But on the other side, prevention of infectious diseases like measles through vaccination. Vaccines, the measles vaccine is safe and effective, ladies and gentlemen. I can put that in all caps. Maybe I can make a fancy jingle or a song to go with it. And I'll even sit with you and explain to you, right, the data behind that, right? This is not just Maurice Donovan Selby saying that on WHCR or on Health in Harlem, but this is, right, evidence behind this, ladies and gentlemen. These vaccines are safe and effective, and that would prevent outbreaks like this. And also, I think we always focus a lot on sort of mortality, right? Deaths, when we talk about communicable diseases. We even talk about morbidity to a degree. But part of that morbidity, right, or individuals being sort of sidelined from that is missing school, missing work, especially parents taking care of sick children, missing, right, just living life because of these infections. And so that's why it's really, really important that we talk about this. I always will not just give this to you in a one-way fashion, ladies and gentlemen. You can contact us with questions. You can check our show notes for science-based, right, evidence-based evidence and links to reliable sources. That is something that I promise you on this program that we want to provide for you. And if we don't know the answer, I think we can at least get you to the place where you can get some answers to your questions, especially when we talk about the ultimate preventive strategy in vaccination. I want to answer your questions. I want to engage you in that conversation. Again, in good faith, right? If you come with an agenda, I might have to back out on that because I have to devote my time to folks that really want to be empowered. But I'll leave it at that. I'll leave it at that. I want to welcome... Sorry, I make that feel like it's laborious, very labor intensive, Dr. Lloyd Jones, but thank you for bearing with me while I did it. But we're going to shift the conversation to you, ladies and gentlemen, Dr. Lloyd Jones. He is a professor at Boston University. He is the chair of the preventive medicine section, the chief of the preventive medicine section at Boston University. Also the principal investigator of the Framingham Heart Study, and we're going to talk more about that, and a director of the Framingham Center for Population and Preventive Science. And then finally, actually a former president of the American Heart Association. So that's why I said we have the expert joining us on Health in Harlem this weekend. Thank you very much, Dr. Lloyd Jones, for taking time out. You're very busy. I can only imagine schedule, but thank you for taking time out to join us on Health in Harlem and our listening audience so that we can empower folks to, you know, prevent heart disease. That's the goal.
1: Well, thank you so much, Mo, if I may. And please call me Don. And I'm incredibly excited to be here. This is such an important message. The data that you just shared about measles are disheartening, but we have preventive strategies for measles. What I think is really important about Heart Month and about what we're going to talk about today is we have incredibly effective strategies where people can reduce their risk for heart attacks and strokes. So I'm really excited to talk about that.
0: And that was one of the things, now, ladies and gentlemen, we met prior to the show just to sort of discuss our plan, right? What we wanted to talk about. And I was really impressed. Just you got me excited. And I was already excited about American Heart Month, but just seeing your passion about this topic, I was really excited to engage you for this program. And so when we talk about heart disease today, what should the public understand about this risk when we talk about the risk of heart disease and even the outcomes in this country?
1: You know, I think people feel like heart disease is inevitable, right? We know we're going to die of something. You know, it's most likely to be heart disease or stroke. You know, we know that those are the most common causes of death, not only in this country, but in the world. But what's really striking about that is that 80 to 90% of the heart attacks and strokes that occur are either entirely preventable or at least postponable by years. And those things are, there are things in our control that we can actually do to prevent or postpone those devastating heart attacks and strokes. So there's so much good we can do here. There's so much we've already done actually to reduce heart disease and stroke death rates in the last 50, 60 years. But we have so much more to do because they remain the leading cause of death and disability in this country and the world. So while that's a sobering thing to say, you know, what's really, I think, empowering, what's exciting is that we have prevention strategies. We have health promoting strategies that people can adopt in their daily lives.
0: So tell me, if we can go into the destiny part, what was the previous thoughts around heart disease, heart attack, strokes, and things of that nature?
1: Well, you know, we know that there are familial tendencies. That is to say, you know, heart disease and stroke can run in families. You know, it feels like there's this destiny. But, you know, what we inherit from mom and dad, our genetics, you know, the way I think about it is that's a propensity. That's a likelihood that you might develop this. It's essentially loading the gun, but it doesn't mean the trigger's going to get pulled, right? It's our lifestyle. It's our environment. It's how we manage our health that actually ends up not pulling the trigger, even though we might have this risk or destiny that's pre-programmed in our genes. It's incredibly powerful what we can do by managing our environment, by changing our health behaviors to really reduce, if not completely eliminate, the risk that's there, you know, from our genes. It seems like destiny, but it's really not. There's so much we can do to actually reduce that risk and if not completely eliminate it.
0: Wow. So how did we get to this point? Because I think, I mean, even in my career, I mean, that's been even some of the, you know, sort of how we talk about risk factors for patients. You know, we talk about that family history. I agree that that seemed to be really the thing. It was like, oh man, this is, you know, as you said, inevitable. When we take into account sort of the genetic basis of heart disease. And then I think even taking into account just sort of around us environmentally, the communities that we're in, even just in terms of education, right? Health education, even. It seemed like, well, you know what, man, just eat those, well, let me not give a brand, but eat those potato chips, or I'm just going to live my life to the fullest because this is, right, as we said, inevitable or your destiny. But when did this, when was there a shift in that thinking? When did we sort of know that, as you said, I think those are incredible numbers, 80 to 90% being either totally preventable or we can postpone that inevitability.
1: Yeah. So this goes back to the study you mentioned that I have the real honor of leading currently. It's called the Framingham Heart Study. And the Framingham Heart Study started in 1948. So coming out of World War II, there were a number of things that they noticed about the population, which was to say that the occurrence of heart attacks and strokes seemed to be on the rise. It wasn't clear why that might be true. But the other thing that was a strongly motivating factor for starting this study was the death of President Roosevelt. President Franklin Delano Roosevelt died because his blood pressure before he died had gotten to be as high as 280 over 180. Now remember, normal is less than 120 over less than 80. So his blood pressure was astronomically high, and he died of a certain type of stroke, also from heart failure because his heart was overworked. So that was a very motivating factor, but also just seeing the trends in the population that heart attacks and strokes were on the rise, it led to the invention essentially of a new type of science called epidemiology and studying populations to see what were the factors in communities, in populations that were driving this changing trend in heart attacks and strokes. And so there were some ideas, some hypotheses about why that might be true, but to study that, you need a group of people that you can study over time, and you need time, right? Because heart attacks don't occur tomorrow. They happen over, you know, the course of years to decades. So The National Heart Institute was developed, and its first major study was this Framingham Heart Study, where they enrolled more than 5,000 people in this town in central Massachusetts, where I'm sitting today. And the plan was to study them for 20 years to see what were those factors that were contributing to heart attacks and strokes. Within about 10 years, it was very clear what some of the big signals were. It was elevated cholesterol levels in the blood, high blood pressure levels, people who smoked, and people who had diabetes very quickly, because those are such, we now know, strong risk factors for heart attack and stroke. They emerged almost immediately, you know, after enough people, you know, had been followed for enough time. So Framingham was really the study that put those, what we now call traditional risk factors for heart attack and stroke, on the map. Mm-hmm. And, you know, we continue to study these things because we've enrolled family members, subsequent generations. So generation two, generation three are still under observation here in Framingham. We see them about every 4 or 5 years. We continue to study things. And over time, that's led us to understand the cardiovascular risks associated with obesity and overweight, with adverse diet, you know, less healthy diet conditions, with physical inactivity as opposed to being more physically active, and on and on. And as the decades have evolved and our tools have gotten better, we've also been able to go deeper and deeper to understand earlier in the disease process what's driving the development of plaques in our arteries, mm-hmm. what's driving the things that ultimately, you know, years and decades later will turn into those heart attacks and strokes, so we can prevent them earlier and earlier. And so Framingham and the studies that have followed it have actually taught us where the targets are, mm-hmm. and allowed for the development of drugs and different approaches to diet and different public health interventions that have led to really remarkable drops in death rates due to heart attack and stroke. And yet, as I said earlier, they remain the leading cause of death. So we have so much more work to do.
0: Yeah. And that's where I wanted to kind of move next, because I feel like from this information, from this massive study and its continuation over decades, I feel like there's been a block in information. I think that's something that, right, yourself, Dr. Lloyd-Jones, or Don, I'm sorry, I know you said call you Don.
1: Please do.
0: But even myself, I think this is, right, this is knowledge that has been, or at least from this data, something that we've known for some time. But what has been sort of the challenge in getting this to, I guess, our general population in this country at large? Because I agree with you, like, this is empowering. When you talk about, I don't know if everybody knows those numbers, 80 and 90% reduction in, or, you know, preventing heart disease and stroke. And I imagine that folks would feel more empowered and maybe engage more when we talk about making some of those behavioral changes that you mentioned.
1: Yeah. You know, I think there are a lot of things that go into this. It's really hard to change people's behavior, right? And often, you know, in our busy lives and with the stresses of living, especially in, you know, our current society, those healthy choices are not usually the default choices. They're not the easy things for us to do, right? To find the fruits and vegetables, to take the time to cook them, take that walk after dinner. You know, so many things that our society puts up as barriers to actually healthy living. And so, you know, I think we should not put this on individual people. This is, mm-hmm. unfortunately, in part, the society we've designed for ourselves, right? And so it's going to take some big policy changes to continue to, you know, see some progress. But there are things that are strongly within, you know, the power of individuals, mm-hmm. to change. I think we've done a pretty poor job at messaging this. And, you know, I think later on we're going to talk about something called Life's Essential 8, which might be a very simple way for people to access the kinds of information and the kinds of focus,
0: yes.
1: that can help them at an individual level to promote their health, delay, you know, reduce their risk and delay the onset of any of these sort of cardiovascular conditions. So I know we'll probably get to that later, but I would say, you know, as is so often the case, we just haven't, as a profession, we haven't marketed this very well, right? Mm-hmm. That people can do stuff here. And while, you know, somebody in their 20s, heart attacks and strokes may seem like they're far off and, you know, probably they're decades away for most people, mm-hmm. But actually, the plaques that are going to get you when you're 50, 60, 70 are starting today.
0: Wow.
1: They're really gaining momentum in our late teens and 20s. And that's entirely related to our environment and our health behaviors, things like diet and physical activity.
0: Got it. And I agree with you 1000%. We talk about the messaging, and I will say that that's what we're here for, ladies and gentlemen, right? To talk about how we sort of communicate this information, because this has been, if you will, I think maybe just a poor choice of words, an open secret for a long time, right? In that this is something that has been known, but getting that or putting that in ways that folks can understand, that is actionable, I think that is the challenge. In addition to, as you said, Don, right, sort of the infrastructure around us, it is hard to maybe take a walk in an unsafe neighborhood, or if you live in a food desert, right, where there you just don't have access to fruits and vegetables, you know, fresh fruits and vegetables at your local grocer or local, you know, local store, then we're talking about some other barriers, but there are definitely things. I think, ladies and gentlemen, probably the thing to hold on to, I mean, we're going to get into this, is just, it's incredible how much we can affect, how much change we can affect. And I'm even amazed at what you said, as far as the teens in early adulthood, sort of those plaques gaining velocity or developing, that can be very problematic in the future. Can you, real fast, I'm sorry, just for our listening audience, if you can go into just briefly talk a little bit more about the plaques, because I think that visual is needed for folks to understand sort of what's happening.
1: Yeah. So plaques are things that develop on the insides of our arteries and the linings of our arteries. And remember, arteries are there to conduct oxygenated blood, so blood with lots of oxygen and nutrients that's going to the tissues. And for my money, the two most important tissues in our body are our heart and our brain. Mm-hmm. And that's where heart attacks and strokes occur, of course. So if there is something that's compromising or inhibiting or limiting the blood flow to the heart or to the brain, that's starting to set the conditions for what can cause a heart attack or stroke. So plaques build up in the lining of our arteries to these tissues in the presence of either elevated cholesterol. So elevated cholesterol alone can cause plaques to occur, or pretty normal or average levels of cholesterol if there are other things present too. Things like if someone smokes, or if they have diabetes, or if they have high blood pressure. Those are things that are already damaging the lining of the artery and allowing the cholesterol to get in even more effectively, even at, you know, fairly average levels. So the cholesterol is kind of a key component of plaque development, but it's helped or facilitated, you know, by these other things being present too. So you can't look at just one number in terms of what's going to help plaque develop. You have to think about the whole patient, all of those risk factors that we've been mentioning, and, you know, things like adverse diet or not enough physical activity can create conditions like extra inflammation, right? Which is going to irritate the lining of the artery and, again, allow more cholesterol to get in there than would otherwise be the case. Once the cholesterol is in the wall of the artery, it tends to start this reaction. The body tries to clean that up because it knows it shouldn't be there. And for a while that works, but eventually there's enough cholesterol buildup and enough response to it that the plaque kind of takes on a life of its own, and it will start to grow on its own. It'll be fed by more cholesterol, but the inflammation and the cleanup process start to take on a life of their own. And eventually that plaque may get to a point where it does something we call rupture, meaning the contents of the plaque actually open up and are exposed to the blood that's flowing through that artery. And the blood does what it's supposed to do. It tries to seal that rupture in the artery wall, forms a blood clot, and it's really the blood clot that causes the acute condition of a heart attack or stroke in most patients. So, you know, the plaque grows over years and decades, and then something acutely causes it to rupture, the blood clot forms, and that's when we start to kill heart or brain tissue.
0: Got it. And ladies and gentlemen, I know we've spoken about this before on Health in Harlem, but when we talk about conditions like high blood pressure, hypertension, it being a silent killer, right? Because that is silent in many cases until something like that happens with that plaque rupture. And so, you know, this is why we need to pay attention to these things today. Dr. Don said, right, we need to really focus on this. And really why we celebrate American Heart Month, so we can really talk about this information and empower you all with it. Let's shift gears to this Life's Essential 8, because if there's anything, ladies and gentlemen, this is where you pull out your notepads and really start to hone in, because this is the information that'll, I think, allow us to get to that 80 to 90% reduction in the chances of heart disease developing.
1: Life Essential 8. So I'm going to start and finish with the same information, which is to say, if you want to know more about what Life's Essential 8 is, there's a great website from the American Heart Association. You can either Google Life's Essential 8, or you can Google something called My Life Check. 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You can actually get a score from 0 to 100. 100's good, really good. 0 is really bad. You're going to be somewhere in the middle there. But you can get your current cardiovascular health score, and you can kind of get a red light, yellow light, green light on the factors that go into Life's Essential 8 and click through to find information on how I can improve my diet, how I can, you know, lose weight if I need to, how I can stop smoking. Lots of great content from the American Heart Association to help people improve their cardiovascular health today. So that's the big picture. And again, Life's Essential 8 or My Life Check to get the web-based tools to help you assess your cardiovascular health, but then also improve it.
0: And I'll be sure to include those in the show notes, ladies and gentlemen. Absolutely.
1: Fantastic. So what are Life's Essential 8? Well, I don't think, based on the conversation we've already had, I don't think there are going to be any surprises here. There are what we call four health behaviors, and there are four health factors that we need to kind of measure with our doctor. The four health behaviors in Life's Essential 8 are eating a healthy diet. We can take a deeper dive on what that looks like. Participating in physical activity, avoiding all types of nicotine exposure, especially including, you know, smoking cigarettes, and getting healthy sleep. And then the four health factors that we need to kind of measure with our doctor and monitor over time include our healthy body weight, our blood pressure level, our blood cholesterol levels, and our blood sugar levels. So again, hopefully not too many surprises there for people. Mm-hmm. But instead of thinking about those eight things in terms of risk, what this framing does is it turns it on its head and says, let's try to optimize whatever needs optimizing and actually improve your health today. And by improving your health today, we're also going to improve your health in the long run, meaning, yes, we probably are going to make it so that you die later. But even more importantly, I think what people want to do to win the game, they know they're going to die someday, but they want to stay healthy as long as possible. And that's where Life's Essential 8 can really help prolong what we call healthy longevity, or the years in your life, not just the life in your years.
0: I have to be able to chase my grandkids. Looking for.
1: Yeah, I said that wrong.
0: Well, I won't let them beat
1: it. It should be the life in your years. And yes, in addition to the years in your life. So I said that backwards. My apologies. Yes.
0: Yeah. No worries. No worries. And I agree, like no major surprises there. And so with Life's Essential 8, when we, you know, talk about blood pressure management, when we talk about cholesterol management, even when we talk about smoking and nicotine cessation, real fast, I want to zoom in on that because you said all forms of nicotine use. Yeah. So I will put that in there and asterisk that, ladies and gentlemen, right? Very few exceptions there. Correct, Dr. Don?
1: Yeah. Nicotine is one of the most highly addictive substances known to man. Mm. And it changes your brain chemistry and it changes your brain architecture. So no level of nicotine is safe. It is particularly dangerous when it's delivered in the form of a combustible cigarette, because of all the things that travel with it. But even in and of itself, nicotine is not safe as a drug. And so doing everything you can to avoid the addiction to nicotine, or if you are addicted, to get off of it, is incredibly important for all aspects of your health, not just your heart and your brain, but your lungs and every organ system in your body.
0: Got it. And going back to what you said, right, making those health impacts, the positive health impacts, seeing that today? Because I think that has been a case that's hard to make, right? When we talk about lowering, let's say, a cholesterol level, you know, you won't see your PCP, your primary care physician, for 6 months to a year.
1: Yeah.
0: Or if we were talking about a hemoglobin A1C. But what are those things that folks can do literally today that will make a tangible difference when we talk about not only survivability, right?
1: Yeah.
0: Not dying from a heart attack or being disabled or dying from a stroke, but also, as you said, living just a healthier and longer life.
1: Yeah. So, you know, I think 8 sounds like a lot. And what I want to make sure people understand is you don't have to work on all the 8 things at once. Just picking one of these things and improving it will actually not only improve your cardiovascular health and your score, it actually has measurable benefit in terms of, you know, what your health is today and also, you know, reducing your risk for future heart attacks, strokes, and dementia and cognitive impairment and kidney disease and lung disease and liver problems. You know, like, improving your cardiovascular health one step at a time improves everything in your body. Because, of course, the cardiovascular system touches every single organ in our body. So the healthier your blood vessels are, by improving your cardiovascular health, the healthier everything else will be as well. But again, pick one thing at a time. It is never, ever too late to try to intervene and improve your cardiovascular health. There's benefit at every life stage, at every age. But for sure, the earlier we start, the better we'll do, right? So you know, young people are not immortal, and we won't let them off the hook here. They need to be focused on their cardiovascular health too. But there's no age at which you should stop thinking about it. So to get back to your question, sorry about that.
0: No worries. It was fantastic.
1: Yeah. You know, I think that there are the things that we do in our daily lives. Those are those health behaviors, right? And then there are the things that, again, we have to measure with our doctor. Maybe I'll take the second ones first, if that's okay, because sitting here right now, I have no idea what my blood pressure is. I can guess, but blood pressure is what we call a silent killer, because you don't know what your numbers are unless you measure them. So just knowing your numbers, this is true of cholesterol and blood sugar, by the way, as well, right? So just knowing your numbers is a really important first step. And then putting those numbers into context with your doctor and making a plan for any of those things that need control is really the important sort of, those are the important links in the chain here. And for most people, especially early on, lifestyle changes are going to be enough to manage a lot of those things. Eventually, many of us will require medication. Don't be afraid of that day. You know, we have good, safe, inexpensive medications that can really help you control these things. And an important piece of that control is you monitoring your blood pressure at home, you monitoring your blood sugar at home, so that it's not only waiting 6 months or 12 months till you see your doctor. You can actually say, ooh, something's changing. I need to proactively reach out to my doctor and say, gosh, my blood pressure's been going up the last couple of weeks. Should we be doing something differently, right? So again, much of this is in the power of individuals. And I think that gives me hope, right? Because hopefully people are motivated to make sure that their health is optimal.
0: Mm-hmm.
1: So those are the doctor-related, doctor-facing things. But, you know, I think you know and I know that in our daily life, we have to make choices about what we're going to have for dinner, you know, whether we're
0: going to
1: go out for that walk at lunch or, you know, how we're going to optimize and manage our sleep hygiene, right? All these things are...
0: Oh, my goodness.
1: Yeah, right? Mm-hmm. All these things are choices that we have, but that are sometimes hard to make. And so, you know, I don't know if you want to take a deep dive on each of those things individually. We talked about nicotine, but diet, physical activity, and sleep are, I think, underappreciated in terms of their effects and impacts on our health.
0: Got it. That's what I was going to ask you, really. If there was anything now, ladies and gentlemen, the preface to this is that all 8, life's essential 8, are very important. And as Dr. Don said, right, just focusing on, you know, there are things that you can have an impact on now. Maybe things that you have to plan for later, such as going, as we advocate every week on this program, to have a primary care provider. It can be a physician assistant, a physician, nurse practitioner, somebody that you see and check in with for your health checkup regularly. But if there was something that we had the biggest return on investment for, whether that's an investment in time, money, especially the time aspect when we talk about physical activity or resources, financial resources for, you know, healthy diets, which could be exceedingly expensive.
1: Can be.
0: But what would you say gives us the best return on investment from this Life's Essential 8?
1: You know, I think it depends a little bit on who you are, right? So if I have a middle-aged or older patient, and, you know, among their Life's Essential 8, I note that they're a current smoker or they have high blood pressure, the most rapid way that I can improve their cardiovascular health is to focus on those two things. So there is some prioritization here. You know, I think in an older patient who's smoking, we got to get them off of the cigarettes. We have to. And there, you know, so many aspects of their health will improve and improve rapidly if we can do that successfully. And again, we've got medications, we've got behavioral therapies, we've got other ways to both combat the habit and combat the addiction, right? So we can really help patients here. And every state has a quit line, which can help you on that journey if you're ready to quit smoking. So I'd really encourage patients to look that up and engage their quit line and engage their doctor in that conversation too. So, you know, in middle-aged and older folks, if those things are present, that's what I would focus on. In a younger person who typically hasn't yet developed, you know, elevated blood pressure, elevated cholesterol, things like that, we have more time. And so in truth, I don't think it really matters which one of those things we pick to focus on, but let's pick one and get working on it. Gotcha. If the patient's uncertain what to pick, you know, I would say trying to modify, even just modestly, just small changes in their diet and their physical activity regimen so that we can maintain a healthy weight. I think that's maybe the best bang for the buck in the long run. And, you know, I want to emphasize this as well. 80% of Americans are overweight or obese, right? We have built the society that created that. This is not an individual's problem. Society has created the conditions that mean that 80% of us are overweight or obese.
0: Got it.
1: That said, while we're swimming upstream, that said, there are things that people can do. And the most important thing science would tell us that we should do is don't gain more weight. Because it's the active gaining of weight that seems to drive a lot of the problems. That is the inflammation in our blood vessels. That is the insulin resistance that can lead to diabetes. That is the elevation in the blood pressure. Whatever weight you are today, let's not gain more weight. Yeah. That's sort of a key line in the sand, right? If we can just stay weight stable with pretty minimal changes to our diet and physical activity, maybe some other things too with your doctor, that's a huge win. And that will improve your health immediately. The problem is that when we start to gain weight, we start to gain weight more and more. It becomes this sort of vicious cycle. So just hold the line. And I think that's a really, really important win for people. It's a lot easier than losing weight. Now, you may need to lose weight too, but let's just start by holding the line and getting weight maintenance, if that makes sense.
0: And Dr. Don, I want to thank you for just pointing out the very human aspect of this and that, right? In our day-to-day lives, we're making all of these, you know, myriad decisions, you know, minute to minute, second to second, even right? As far as how we're going to sort of progress through our day, and thinking about being intentional about right this, because I think that answer is going to be very different, as you kind of alluded to, for each patient, that return on investment. And I'll just use it as an example. As an emergency physician, emergency doctor, my schedule is all over the place. I don't always have a lot of control over when I get an overnight placed oddly in my in my week that I have to sort of figure out how to, you know, manage my time with my family, other professional obligations, getting that shift and still finding a way to get rest and recover. And so with that, right, I kind of think about it intentionally and say, hey, you know what, that's a day, or really, in general, as much as I don't have control over my sleep schedule, I do have control over my activity.
1: Yeah.
0: Like that is something, even moving to Georgia, actually, I'll throw that in there. As a New Yorker, I was always getting around, you know, I'd get at least 2 miles a day just doing regular day stuff, going to take my daughter to daycare, to go to the laundromat. That's what I had to do in New York. Grocery shopping, I would walk easily 2 miles a day. And here I know what I had to, hey, I need to be intentional about this because I am in a car probably 90% of the time. If I'm going anywhere A to B, I am going to be immobile technically by sitting in that car. So I have to go for a walk or for a run or be physically active. And that's the lowest hanging fruit for me, being at all these other variables. Sometimes even what I might be eating is out of my control, right? It might be what's most available or proximal to me. And I think we all find ourselves in those situations, but trying to be intentional with, hey, what can I control right now where I can be in alignment with sort of what we talked about as far as the life's essential eight.
1: Well, first of all, very importantly, shout out to all of us New Yorkers. I'm a New Yorker as well.
0: That's right. Yes.
1: You know, lived in Washington Heights when I was going to medical school. Loved it. And you're right. You know, it's a special city because you can get around, right? You can be physically active and get around the city and you know, get those steps in. But also, you know, wow, some of the best food in the world. Let's make healthy choices with it. But it's amazing food in New York. So it's a special place. All that said, you know, I think your point about, you know, what's in the control of people is really, really important. And so, you know, I think, again, don't let this overwhelm you. You do not have to be a saint. There are going to be days when you just can't do it. So, you know, just look to recover or look to offset that with a day where you do more physical activity or where you eat particularly healthy if you've had a bad day that, you know, was out of your control. So don't feel like you have to be perfect. I think that sets up people for failure if they think they have to be perfect. Just, you know, moderation in all things and, you know, try to improve the overall average of how you're doing.
0: Got it. We're going to just go back a little bit and talk about Framingham. So we framed a lot of our conversation up to this point in terms of a general picture of health or general population here in the United States, talking about cardiovascular disease. But what does the Framingham data tell us about risk across different populations in this country?
1: Well, so as I mentioned, Framingham started in 1948, and at the time, the composition of the town was almost exclusively European ancestry individuals. So, you know, what we would say is, you know, people who identified as white. Now, there was a pretty broad array of socioeconomic status there. Framingham was a mill town, so there were the mill workers, there were sort of the managers, there were the sort of executive folks. So we had a very broad array of socioeconomic status, but we didn't have a lot of racial and ethnic diversity at the time of enrollment. Now, interestingly, in the 1990s and 2000s, there was a huge change in the composition of the population of Framingham. So we have continued to enroll citizens of Framingham into the study, into what we call our Omni cohorts. So they're not related to the original generations, but they're current. Residents of Framingham, and they are far more diverse. You know, many more people who identify as Black or as Asian. Interestingly, there's a strong community of Brazilian immigrants in Framingham as well. And so, it's an amazing town. And you know, and the Brazilian food here is quite
0: mental
1: amazing.
0: Note. So I'll be there.
1: Yeah. There you go. So you know, we've tried to continue to reflect the demographics of the town, but Framingham. You know, sort of spawned a whole field of looking at the cardiovascular epidemiology, the trends, the risk factors, the outcomes of heart disease and stroke. And so many of our sister studies in Jackson, Mississippi, in Birmingham, Alabama, in Oakland, California, and in many, many other places across the nation have helped us understand that there are huge disparities in cardiovascular disease, that is heart attacks and strokes, but also in the precursors, these risk factors that lead to heart attacks and strokes. And so we see, you know, particularly in the Black American population, that there is an outsized burden of risk factor development earlier in life, which leads to, unfortunately, big disparities in the outcomes as well, and also shortening lifespans.
0: And so, and I'm just using this as an example, I'm not sure of the actual data behind this, because when we see certain risk factors, I'll just use sleep, right? And it's something I'm hyper conscious of just because I know my sleep is poor, ladies and gentlemen. That's the best way I can put it. As a parent, as an emergency doc, it is challenging to say the least. Yes.
1: Something to work on.
0: But if there were a signal for African-American men And you know, I know, I think we see this with hypertension, but if there were something with sleep, then I might pay more attention to, right? As we talked about the physical activity part, right? Moving from New York to Georgia, I knew, hey, I got to be more active. I just have to think about that and be more conscious. But is there, are there things like that for particular populations? Maybe it's sleep in African Americans, or I know hypertension can be exacerbated, as you said, at a younger age, and can really lead to poor outcomes later in life if it's not managed. But are there other things that, the best way I can phrase this, I guess groups should be aware of where they might have to pay more attention to? Maybe it's things like, you know, overweight and obesity and certain groups that need to be paid attention to, or where would they go for that information?
1: Yeah. Yeah. Really important question. And, you know, I'm going to answer it, but I'm going to preface the answer with this, which is to say, the Life's Essential Eight, those sort of eight basic things that link to health, but also if they're not good, could lead to risk factors for heart disease and stroke. Those are universal. Doesn't matter what your background is, what you look like, who you are, you know, how old you are. Those are universal. So that's why we call them Life's Essential Eight, right? Like, those are the key things to focus on. Now, that said, to your question, there are differences in sort of socio-demographic groups in terms of what seems to be more common or what seems to be more problematic. And so, for example, in people identifying as black in this country, high blood pressure is a huge problem, you know, particularly for actually black women in this country. They have some of the highest rates of hypertension in the world. Now, we could say, well, is that genetics? Maybe a little, but mostly, unfortunately, it's, you know, it's the food environment, that the food supply that we, you know, deliver in our society. It's related to a certain extent to weight. It's related to kind of other factors. It's related to stress and structural racism, things that are very much a part of the American experience, right? And so, you know, I would challenge someone who thinks, oh, this is just genetic, you know, what it is. No. And even if some of it, a little bit of it is genetic, that doesn't mean it's risk-free, right? And so all the more reason why we need to focus on controlling that. So high blood pressure for all people who identify as black in this country is a major, major issue. You know, for all of us, diet and weight are important, regardless of, again, who you are. And so, you know, that's sort of a blanket thing. For many people who are of Asian descent, blood pressure also tends to be a problem, as does diabetes. Diabetes in Asian populations happens at a much lower weight than is true for people of European ancestry or African ancestry. Wow. And so, yeah, so diabetes is a real problem for people to pay attention to if they're of Asian ancestry, for example. And, you know, in the European ancestry groups, actually, cholesterol tends to be more of a problem than in some other groups as well. So again, all of these things are important for everybody, but you're right to ask. There are certain things that tend to try to travel more with these socio-demographic groups where, you know, we do need to pay maybe particular attention.
0: And ladies and gentlemen, just thinking about it, right, because I think the impulse might be, especially in our current climate, that's the best way I can put it, folks might recoil from that or feel, you know, sort of being confronted with that information, kind of like, well, oh, you're talking about a particular group and these, but no, actually we can flip that and be empowered by that information, right? Because if we're talking about, and again, just as an example, high blood pressure in individuals of African descent, African Americans, black people, period, right? If we're talking about that, right, then we need to know, right? This is, again, going back to that control question, right? We need a primary doc. We need somebody that is monitoring that blood pressure. Hey, maybe it's normal when we're younger, right? And everything is fine. That's fine. But as we're getting older, if those, and I'm talking about myself, I have my doctor's appointment February 26th, leading. I'm not excluded from this.
1: Good man.
0: We had a conversation about my pressure last year. It's kind of borderline, but some other factors, my doc was comfortable with me not starting medicine and we made that decision together. But guess what? I'm empowered by that information, right? Because I know me as a black man, that blood pressure being uncontrolled can set me up for problems in the near term. I'm middle aged as well. So, right. This is something I have to think about.
1: Mo, I wish I was middle aged. I'm a lot older than you, and you're doing great, my friends. Yeah.
0: But let's be empowered by that, folks, right? Let's be empowered by this information and flip it so that we can use that to have better outcomes. And as Dr. Don said, right, we want to live, not just live and survive, but we want to thrive, right, as long as possible and live the healthiest life possible. That's the goal. As we sort of think about clinical medicine and public health, how can these work together more effectively? I think you kind of mentioned one of the challenges in communicating information like this, but how can we sort of work together in public health, in the clinical domain to really pay and maybe even incorporate patients in that? How can patients engage so that or the, you know, population engage so that they can have the best outcomes, get the best information, process that, all of those things?
1: Well, both are important, of course. And there have been a number of really interesting studies in a wide array of populations, communities, countries across the world that would suggest that about 50% of the improvement that we've seen in death rates, you know, over the last 50 years, as we've understood what to target, is due to changes in clinical medicine.
0: Awesome.
1: And about 50% is due to changes in public health. So both of these things are equally and crucially important. But I would say, you know, we need people to be more active in the environment and the society that we built. We need to advocate for healthier meals in schools. We need to act, you know, really advocate for safe streets so that we can participate in physical activity. We need to, you know, demand more of our food supply. Big food, just like big tobacco, they have imperatives, and they have, you know, they want to maximize their profit. That is coming on the backs of our health. And so, you know, really becoming activist about designing an environment and a society where we have a healthy food supply. We focus on subsidizing fruits and vegetables instead of focus on subsidizing meat and corn and soybeans, right? Those are not particularly healthy things. We need to subsidize fruits and vegetables and get much more of that into the food supply, fresh, healthy, and help people know about how to prepare them well. So I think, you know, that on the public health side, we need to demand more of our policymakers to help us have more default choices that are healthy choices, right? So that's one thing. On the clinical side, you know, we have incredible tools, but we do a terrible job of implementing them, right? Of the people who need medication, so often we either don't identify them, we don't screen them for their blood pressure or their cholesterol level or things like that. But even when we find those people and we, you know, provide a prescription, there are problems of access and cost. There are problems where we haven't told them enough about why this is critically important. You know, this is not a course of antibiotics for 10 days. This is something that's going to prolong your life, but we need to stay on it for life.
0: Right? Even if you don't feel the benefit, quote unquote.
1: Right. So, you know, I think we do a poor job of motivating patients to understand, you know, how this can affect their long-term health. And again, how much they can do to monitor things and make sure that it's actually achieving the goals we want to achieve.
0: Got it. As we begin to wrap up, Dr. Don, what would you say is the sort of, if there was any sort of take home message from this program? I know we talked about Life's Essential 8. We've sort of talked about the risk of heart disease, cardiovascular disease in this country, not only from a standpoint of death, but even, right, being disabled even. But what if somebody was to distill this and say, this is the take home message that folks just need to burn into their memories? What is that message?
1: Yeah. I would say, you know, going back to what we said at the beginning, that this is in your control. There are things you can take, that it is never too late to try to improve your health, that even small changes can actually make a big difference. So you don't have to change your whole life to have a big difference on your health. As an example, just losing 5% of your body weight has dramatic impact on your blood sugar levels, your blood pressure, and your blood lipids. 5%. So for a 200-pound person, 5% is 10 pounds. Most of us can do that.
0: Yes.
1: Right? And so, you know, think about those small changes that can lead to profound impact. Never too late. Earlier the better. And small changes make a big difference. So take control and, you know, pick the thing that you can work on today, and it will really help.
0: Small changes make a big difference, ladies and gentlemen. I'm going to just write that in all caps, though, with a few exclamation points at the end. No, absolutely. And then one more thing for the Life's Essential 8. You mentioned the website that folks can access. If you can repeat that one more time.
1: Yeah. So if they just Google Life's Essential 8, or the other way to find that page is by Googling something called My Life Check, which is actually will take you right to the place where you can assess your cardiovascular health score today. So so hopefully people use that, because not only will you get your score, but you'll get really good materials and content about how you can make those small changes that will have a big
0: impact. That's what's up. I'm gonna use the calculator, and I'm going to bring that into my doc on the 26th.
1: Nice.
0: Ladies and gentlemen of the listening audience, hold me to it. I'm going to share that with you so that you know, and we can make this contract together, what Maurice Donovan Selby has to do in terms of improving his risk. And this is not just for me, right? This is for my family. This is something that I want us to understand. And again, when we talk about American Heart Month, I think sometimes we're like, you know, from an awareness standpoint, just talking about heart disease, people know that.
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